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1: 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AJ in the studio. Well, we have finally gotten some rain over the last day or so, and we're seeing more of that overnight tonight, clearing out by the day tomorrow. Low tonight, 63.

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DexFest is back in Chapel Hill Carrboro Thursday, June 25th through Sunday the 28th. 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

0: With your hometown news update, I'm Andrew Stuckey. The Orange County community continues to mourn the loss of Jamesetta Bedford, who died on Sunday at age 67. The sitting Orange County commissioner has been in elected office for several years. She joined us in studio this past election season to record a candidate introduction ahead of her campaign to earn a third term representing Chapel Hill and Carrboro on the Orange County Commissioners. So in her own words, here's Bedford sharing what she believes set her apart when it came to serving our community in public office.
1: I had two motivations to run initially for school board, which was my own children, but especially my daughter who has autism and IDD, which is intellectual developmental disabilities, and being motivated to follow Marianne Roseman, who wasn't running for re-

0: action and be a voice for those children. That carries forward into county commissioner. And of course, the community of people with disabilities is only going to increase as we age. And we are aging and graying in Orange County. But you learn as a school board member and as a commissioner that you have to represent everyone, even those you don't agree with. You know, make sure they have their basic rights and their needs, and to try to balance the needs and the wants and the desires with the pocketbook and for future generations.
1: Jamesetta Bedford there in her own words. You can find many sentiments shared by public officials and local government employees in the wake of Bedford's death by heading to our news section. Meanwhile, in sports, the Diamond Heels made it to the precipice of a national championship and then fell just short. Here's Michael Coe after the game.
2: It was quiet inside the tunnels of Charles Schwab Field following UNC's season-ending defeat to Oklahoma in the College World Series Finals. Players trudged back from the dugout to the clubhouse in silence. Head coach Scott Forbes came to the press conference with red eyes.
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0: Hey everyone, this is Brighton McConnell, and here's what you can find on chapelboro.com today. Carolina baseball fell just short of a national title on Monday. While the game itself was disappointing, our off-field reporting from Michael Coe is not. Head to our sports section to find his Omaha Diaries, covering several Tar Heel stories and details of the scene around the College World Series. Next, head to our Town Square section, where we're featuring the latest Down on Copperline column from the Orange County Arts Commission. This month, they profile Virginia Maxine Sloop and her new venture of a bookstore dedicated solely to books about music and bands. Finally, don't miss this week's Hometown Hero feature. 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
3: 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You could be in Ireland this fall to see Carolina football. I'll tell you how, just a few minutes. Prince, here's 1999.

Do you think you're lucky to be a Tar Heel? Well, we're giving you a chance to find out by winning tickets to see UNC versus TCU in Dublin, Ireland on August 29th. It's the University Place Lucky to be a Tar Heel Carolina football giveaway. 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

Kaleo, and way down we go there on the After Hours here at 97.9 The Hill. AJ in the studio. Well, last night it was a tough end to the season for the UNC baseball team. Diamond Heels falling in Game 3 of the championship round of the College Baseball World Series, which means we are now moving on to next year. 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Anna Calvi, Iggy Pop, here's God's Lonely Man.

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5: 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AJ in the studio. Our next tune was the best part of the soundtrack for the final Pierce Brosnan James Bond film. Here's The Clash, London Calling.

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Head to Cat's Cradle, Local 506, Lappin' Blue in the Cave for 4 days of music celebrating the legacy of local music legend Dex Romweber. 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Gather at El Centro Hispano at 4:30 for the annual Pride Piper Walk down West Weaver Street to Town Commons, and then stay at Town Commons for a Carrboro Pride dance party from 5 to 9 p.m. with food trucks, dancing, live music, drag shows, kids activities, and more. 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
1: With your hometown news update, I'm Andrew Stuckey. The Orange County community continues to mourn the loss of Jamesetta Bedford, who died on Sunday at age 67. The sitting Orange County commissioner has been in elected office for several years. She joined us in studio this past election season to record a candidate introduction ahead of her campaign to earn a third term representing Chapel Hill and Carrboro on the Orange County Commissioners. So in her own words, here's Bedford sharing what she believes set her apart when it came to serving our community in public office.
2: I had two motivations to run initially for school board, which was my own children, but especially my daughter who has autism and IDD, which is intellectual developmental disabilities, and being motivated to follow Marianne Roseman, who wasn't running for re-election, and be a voice for those children. That carries forward into county commissioner, and of course, the community of people with disabilities is only going to increase as we age, and we are aging and graying in Orange County. But you learn as a school board member and as a commissioner that you have to represent everyone, even those you don't agree with. You know, make sure they have their basic rights and their needs, and to try to balance the needs and the wants and the desires with the pocketbook and for future generations.
1: Jamesetta Bedford there in her own words. You can find many sentiments shared by public officials and local government employees in the wake of Bedford's death by heading to our news section. Meanwhile, in sports, the Diamond Heels made it to the precipice of a national championship and then fell just short. Here's Michael Coe after the game.
3: It was quiet inside the tunnels of Charles Schwab Field following UNC's season-ending defeat to Oklahoma in the College World Series finals. Players trudged back from the dugout to the clubhouse in silence. Head coach Scott Forbes came to the press conference with red eyes.
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6: 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AJ in the studio. Well, yesterday being a Monday, you got to hear our new Music Monday song of the day. This week it was Jordan Patterson with Just My Friend. If you missed it, you'll of course hear it on the air here on 97.9 The Hill. 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See what you think.

0: everyone. This is Brighton McConnell, and here's what you can find on chapelboro.com today. Carolina baseball fell just short of a national title on Monday. While the game itself was disappointing, our off-field reporting from Michael Coe is not. Head to our sports section to find his Omaha Diaries, covering several Tar Heel stories and details of the scene around the College World Series. Next, head to our Town Square section, where we're featuring the latest Down on Copperline column from the Orange County Arts Commission. This month, they profile Virginia Maxine Sloop and her new venture of a bookstore dedicated solely to books about music and bands. 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

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AJ in the studio, wrapping up 9 o'clock with Death Cab for Cutie. 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

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AJ in the studio. Well, next chance you get, head on over to chapelboro.com. Following the tragic passing of Orange County Commissioner James Zeta Bedford, we've got the reaction from local officials. 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
1: Some movies were never meant to be watched on a couch. This summer, see timeless favorites the way they were meant to be seen on the big screen at the Chelsea Theater. 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

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Head to Cat's Cradle, Local 506, Lappin' Blue in the Cave for 4 days of music celebrating the legacy of local music legend Dex Romweber. 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Meanwhile, on Friday the 26th, you can celebrate Pride Month in downtown Carrboro. Gather at El Centro Hispano at 4:30 for the annual Pride Piper Walk down West Weaver Street to Town Commons, and then stay at Town Commons for a Carrboro Pride dance party from 5 to 9 p.m. with food trucks, dancing, live music, drag shows, kids' activities, and more. 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

With your hometown news update, I'm Andrew Stuckey. The Orange County community continues to mourn the loss of Jamesetta Bedford, who died on Sunday at age 67. The sitting Orange County commissioner has been in elected office for several years. She joined us in studio this past election season to record a candidate introduction ahead of her campaign to earn a third term representing Chapel Hill and Carrboro on the Orange County Commissioners. So in

0: her own words, here's Bedford sharing what she believes set her apart when it came to serving our community in public office.
1: I had two motivations to run initially for school board, which was my own children, but especially my daughter who has autism and IDD, which is intellectual developmental disabilities, and being motivated to follow Mary Ann Roseman, who wasn't running for re-election, and be a voice for those children. That carries forward into county commissioner. And of course, the community of people with disabilities is only going to increase as we age. And we are aging and graying in Orange County. But you learn as a school board member and as a commissioner that you have to represent everyone, even those you don't agree with. You know, make sure they have their basic rights and their needs, and to try to balance the needs and the wants and the desires with the pocketbook and for future generations.
0: Jamesetta Bedford there in her own words. You can find many sentiments shared by public officials and local government employees in the wake of Bedford's death by heading to our news section. Meanwhile, in sports, the Diamond Heels made it to the precipice of a national championship and then fell just short. Here's Michael Coe after the game.
2: It was quiet inside the tunnels of Charles Schwab Field following UNC's season-ending defeat to Oklahoma in the College World Series finals. Players trudged back from the dugout to the clubhouse in silence. Head coach Scott Forbes came to the press conference with red eyes.
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6: The After Hours is here on 97.9 The Hill. AJ in the studio. Peeking now at your weather. Well, we had some rain today, finally, for the first time, and it seems like however long it was, it has been a while. Overnight tonight, low of 63, still an off and on chance of some showers. Clearing up by the time we get into the day on your Wednesday. Sunny skies, temperatures in the upper 80s.

0: everyone. This is Brighton McConnell, and here's what you can find on chapelboro.com today. Carolina baseball fell just short of a national title on Monday. While the game itself was disappointing, our off-field reporting from Michael Coe is not. Head to our sports section to find his Omaha Diaries, covering several Tar Heel stories and details of the scene around the College World Series. Next, head to our Town Square section, where we're featuring the latest Down on Copperline column from the Orange County Arts Commission. This month, they profile Virginia Maxine Sloop and her new venture of a bookstore dedicated solely to books about music and bands. 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

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AJ in the studio tonight, wrapping up your 10 p.m. hour. That's right, 1 hour remaining of the show tonight with Courtney Barnett, Waxahachie. Here's Sight Unseen.

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And so we're going to play some local music now. 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
3: It's the After Hours on 97.9 The Hill. I'm AJ in the studio playing some more Prince. Played them earlier tonight. We're doing it again. I could never take the place of you.

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Dex Fest is back in Chapel Hill, Carrboro, Thursday, June 25th through Sunday the 28th. Head to Cat's Cradle, Local 506, Lappin' Blue in the Cave for 4 days of music celebrating the legacy of local music legend Dex Romweber. 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Meanwhile, on Friday the 26th, you can celebrate Pride Month in downtown Carrboro. 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
1: With your hometown news update, I'm Andrew Stuckey. The Orange County community continues to mourn the loss of Jamesetta Bedford, who died on Sunday at age 67. The sitting Orange County commissioner has been in elected office for several years. She joined us in studio this past election season to record a candidate introduction ahead of her campaign to earn a third term representing Chapel Hill and Carrboro on the Orange County Commissioners. So in her own words, here's Bedford sharing what she believes set her apart when it came to serving our community in public office.
2: I had two motivations to run initially for school board, which was my own children, but especially my daughter who has autism and IDD, which is intellectual developmental disabilities, and being motivated to follow Mary Ann Roseman, who wasn't running for re-election, and be a voice for those children. And that carries forward into county commissioner. And of course, the community of people with disabilities is only going to increase as we age. And we are aging and graying in Orange County. But you learn as a school board member and as a commissioner that you have to represent everyone, even those you don't agree with. You know, make sure they have their basic rights and their needs, and to try to balance the needs and the wants and the desires with the pocketbook and for future generations.
1: Jamesetta Bedford there in her own words. 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Meanwhile, in sports, the Diamond Heels made it to the precipice of a national championship and then fell just short. Here's Michael Coe after the game.
3: It was quiet inside the tunnels of Charles Schwab Field following UNC's season-ending defeat to Oklahoma in the College World Series finals. Players trudged back from the dugout to the clubhouse in silence. Head coach Scott Forbes came to the press conference with red eyes.
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6: 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Tabitha Meek's Life of the Party keeps the music rolling.
7: I wish I liked to go on hikes. 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

0: Hey everyone, this is Brighton McConnell, and here's what you can find on chapelboro.com today. Carolina baseball fell just short of a national title on Monday. While the game itself was disappointing, our off-field reporting from Michael Coe is not. Head to our sports section to find his Omaha Diaries, covering several Tar Heel stories and details of the scene around the College World Series. Next, head to our Town Square section, where we're featuring the latest Down on Copperline column from the Orange County Arts Commission. This month, they profile Virginia Maxine Sloop and her new venture of a bookstore dedicated solely to books about music and bands. 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
8: The After Hours is here on 97.9 The Hill. I'm AJ. Thank you very much for tuning in on your Tuesday evening and spending the night with us here at 97.9 The Hill. And in reward, I'm giving you some U2. Here's even better than the real thing.

Clover County with Good These Days. They're on the After Hours here at 97.9 The Hill. I'm AJ, and that song is sending me out the door. Have a fantastic rest of your night, and I will see you next time. Until then, be good, stay safe, tell somebody you love them.

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Hey everyone, this is Brighton McConnell, and here's what you can find on chapelboro.com today. Carolina baseball fell just short of a national title on Monday. While the game itself was disappointing, our off-field reporting from Michael Coe is not. Head to our sports section to find his Omaha Diaries, covering several Tar Heel stories and details of the scene around the College World Series. Next, head to our Town Square section, where we're featuring the latest Down on Copperline column from the Orange County Arts Commission. This month, they profile Virginia

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0: everyone. This is Brighton McConnell, and here's what you can find on chapelboro.com today. Carolina baseball fell just short of a national title on Monday. While the game itself was disappointing, our off-field reporting from Michael Coe is not. Head to our sports section to find his Omaha Diaries, covering several Tar Heel stories and details of the scene around the College World Series. Next, head to our Town Square section, where we're featuring the latest Down on Copperline column from the Orange County Arts Commission. This month, they profile Virginia Maxine Sloop and her new venture of a bookstore dedicated solely to books about music and bands. 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

0: Hey everyone, this is Brighton McConnell, and here's what you can find on chapelboro.com today. Carolina baseball fell just short of a national title on Monday. While the game itself was disappointing, our off-field reporting from Michael Coe is not. Head to our sports section to find his Omaha Diaries, covering several Tar Heel stories and details of the scene around the College World Series. Next, head to our Town Square section, where we're featuring the latest Down on Copperline column from the Orange County Arts Commission. 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
4: ABC News, I'm Dave Packer. Congress has now passed a war powers resolution to block military action in Iran without congressional approval. Four Republicans in the Senate joined Democrats to pass the resolution, including Louisiana's Bill Cassidy.
5: We are elected representatives, and the need to communicate with the American people and with the Congress, I hope that they will understand that that is what's involved here.
4: President Trump called the vote poorly timed and meaningless. And President Trump's now threatening to cancel negotiations with Iran if they do not agree to long-term nuclear inspections. While the president says Tehran already agreed to that for, quote, infinity, Iran insists it's made no such promise. Primaries Tuesday in South Carolina, Maryland, Utah, and New York. And while he wasn't running, one of the big winners in New York City was Mayor Zoran Mamdani. All of the candidates he endorsed projected to have won in three congressional districts, ousting two sitting congressmen. This is ABC News. A federal judge says the Trump administration can't block SNAP recipients from buying sugary foods.
6: Judge Amy Berman Jackson agreed with SNAP recipients in five states who sued for the right to buy things like candy and soft drinks using government benefits. The Make America Healthy campaign says taxpayers shouldn't subsidize obesity and diabetes, but the judge sided with the plaintiffs, who said the ban, which is backed by the USDA and Health Secretary RFK Jr., makes it difficult for people with chronic illnesses to access food or drinks necessary to maintain their health, including things they need to manage blood sugar. Wayne Cabot, ABC News.
4: 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According to Giving USA's annual report, donors gave U.S. charities $617 billion last year. That's a 3% inflation-adjusted increase over the previous year. Giving increases across the board. Corporations, living individuals, bequests, and foundations all gave more. Dave Packer, ABC News.
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3: 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Folks, thanks for tuning in. This is Carl Norgren. This is the show that believes that creativity is so important that I'm not going to define it for you. Instead, I'm going to give you lots of prompts, a lot of suggestions, a lot of behaviors so that you can construct your own multifaceted, situationally intelligent understanding of what it means to be creative. One of the ways I accomplish that is by bringing in great guests, and we've got another great guest for you today, folks. Cindy Geary is here in the studio with me to talk about her new book, Ancestral Landscapes. Ancestral Landscapes is a collection of personal essays about what we all care about, what we all care about deeply, which is why we are here in this place. How did this place shape our family? How did our family get here? Why did we arrive at this place that shapes us? Cindy has written a wonderful book that explores those questions from the perspective of her extended families. Prior to writing this book, Cindy spent 3 decades working in global public health research. She is a UNC grad. I'll say it again. She's a UNC grad. Go Tar Heels. And she lives now in Chapel Hill after spending time in junior high and high school down the road in Durham. Cindy, thank you so much for being here. I'm so anxious, or eager to have the folks hear more about your book.
4: Well, thank you for inviting me here. I'm so happy to be here. And thank you for that lovely introduction. For one thing, I'm glad to be here on WCHL because I started listening to WCHL when I was an undergraduate, let's just say many years ago. And I'm so happy that they continue to be a community radio station where people go to learn about what's happening in Chapel Hill. I'm also really happy to be on a show where I can talk about my book through the lens of creativity. Creativity has been kind of a core value of mine all of my life. I think my parents were really, really encouraged us to be creative, especially my mother. And it's always been something I've been interested in. And it's not, and even though we think of it mostly in the arts, I think that, you know, creativity, there's room for creativity in every bit of our everyday lives. And I think that's what this show is about. And I'm really happy to be here.
3: Thank you. Thank you. Thank you for beginning to open up this idea of creativity being more than just an expression of the arts. It certainly is that, but it's more as well. So talk about your early creative life. You said your mother was a promoter of creativity as you were growing up. Could you have an example of how that happened?
4: She was a home economics teacher before she got married, and her creative expression was through her home. That was very much what was available to women in the 1950s when she became a homemaker. She was always interested in art. She always, you know, opened up those opportunities for us. In fact, in the book, there's a chapter about how she gave me the opportunity to take an art class at the museum, the Ringling Arts Museum in Sarasota, where we lived at the time. And so it was kind of a little breakthrough for me in remembering that time. But for me as a child, I was really focused on visual arts.
3: Okay.
4: You know, I like to draw, I like to paint. I learned to quilt. Both my grandmothers were quilters. And as a teenager, I learned to quilt. I did block printing. When I got to college, I was really interested in majoring in art, but I ended up majoring in psychology because I was also very interested in that. And I thought that was possibly a better entree into the working world. But throughout my whole life, I've found different

0: expressions of creative, of visual creative art, later years, photography in particular.
1: Okay.
0: And then writing was something that happened, creative nonfiction happened later. It's been a little bit more difficult skill to acquire, but I really love it also.
1: Well, you're very good at it. So you've done a good job of acquiring it. You've done a very good job of acquiring it. So let's talk about the book. You've introduced the book. Again, folks, the title of the book is Ancestral Landscapes, a title that just hooked me immediately. How did this come about? Why did you write this book? What was there a moment in time where you thought, oh, yeah, this is something I need to attend to?
0: It was actually more of a process. It happened over time. You know, like my late 50s, early 60s, I think that's when a lot of us start thinking about family histories, family stories, maybe that weren't so interesting before, but after you've lived some life, you know. And so I knew a little bit about my parents' family's backgrounds, but not a lot. And also I was accumulating all these documents from my parents, you know, as they moved into smaller places. I was the family historian. I also love old photographs, so I was looking through all of those things. I found journals of my uncles. I found just a lot of things that made me curious and want to know more about my family. So I went down the rabbit hole of genealogy, as many people do, and you can like spend time doing that. But I found beyond my great grandparents, that's kind of where I knew. But then beyond that, I created this huge family tree. I was able to find so much on both sides of my family. I created this, well, I tried to just put things on index cards and put them on the wall, but I didn't have enough wall space. So I ended up drawing this really big family tree. And what I noticed was that so many of my ancestors had emigrated from actually gotten on a boat and come across the Atlantic Ocean to this country from Europe, mostly from Germany, England, and the Netherlands. And so it was at a time in our country where people were, and still is, where immigration is a hot topic. And so I was like really curious. And a lot of them came in the 1600s and 1700s. So they've been here for a long time. My father's family came later in the 1800s, but my mother's family was a little more complicated. They came from different places and they went to different places. And I myself grew up as a child moving around a lot because of my father's job. And so I was really curious, why did they come here? And back in the 1600s and 1700s, it wasn't an easy thing to do. And once you got here, you were probably going to stay here.
1: Right.
0: So I wanted to know like what was going on in their countries, where they came from. And then what was going on here, wherever they came to. And at the time when I was putting those questions together, I went to hear a panel discussion about land justice. And I heard people talk about the fact that in every place where people came from Europe, there had already been people here,
1: right,
0: indigenous populations.
1: Right.
0: And in order for the settlers to come, indigenous people had to be removed in some way or another. And I went, oh, my.
1: Yes. Well, Cindy, you've done a great job of setting up the two or three main themes of the book. And we're going to have a little break now, folks. And when you come back, you're going to hear how Cindy went to the places where the folks came from, went to the places where folks arrived. And then this point of land justice is a big part of the book as well. So come on back from the break, folks.
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1: 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I'm in the studio this afternoon with Cindy Geary. In the first segment of the show, Cindy talked a little bit about her background and talked about how she came to the point where she was going to write the book that we're here to talk about, Ancestral Landscapes. Her most recent book came out late last fall. So, Cindy, you're understanding you want to work on this. How did you get started working on this?
0: Well, because I was thinking of my ancestors in terms of the places they came from and the places they went, land and geography became a central theme, and I thought, well, why don't I travel to those places and find out more? And so I had, you know, I had to make choices because I have hundreds of these people, but I chose two lineages that were my maternal lineages, part of my maternal lineages, and I chose my paternal lineage, which was a little simpler because all of my grandfather came from Germany in the late 1800s, and his wife's family had come from there, too, and they'd come to the same place, so there wasn't as much back and forth. So anyway, I decided to go to Germany, to the Netherlands, and to England.
1: Okay.
0: Netherlands and England were the places where my mother's family had come from. And then after visiting those places, I visited in the United States places where the English ancestor had come to the Jamestown colony in Virginia, but he actually settled on the eastern shore. The Dutch ancestors had left the Netherlands and come to New York, which was the New Netherlands colony. They actually settled around Albany, which was called Fort Orange, and then moved down the Hudson River. Eventually, all of my mother's lineages ended up in western North Carolina.
1: Okay.
0: And so I also decided, and my father's family ended up in Iowa, so Iowa was another place that I went to. And Iowa was a place I knew myself from visiting my grandparents there. And western North Carolina was where my mother grew up, and so I was very familiar with that, too. It wasn't part of the original plan, but I ended up going there, too, because I wanted to see, after I visited the other places, if that place had new meaning for me or there were new stories to know about. And so I did some historical background, some desk research before I went to all these places, but I kept it pretty loose. And I just got to the places where I knew they were from, and I opened myself up to finding out more about what their lives would have been like there. Sometimes, like for my grandfather, I found the village on the island of Fairmont where he was born. I found the church where he was baptized.
1: Oh, wow.
0: Yes.
1: Wow.
0: I know. It was amazing. And, you know, I have to say, I'm lucky. The internet has a lot that helped me that gave me the initial information, but there's nothing like being right there. And I walked in all of those places. I walked on the ground where I knew my ancestors had been. And it really sort of sends a tingle up your spine.
1: Oh my gosh, yes. You walk places where in effect you had already walked through your ancestors.
0: Yeah.
1: That's so wonderful.
0: Yeah. So,
1: well, that was one of the things that I really loved. There's so many things I loved about the book, but one of the things I loved about the book is exactly what you're talking about now, where you went and stood on the ground where your ancestors came from, where they, originated. So now, then you explored here where they wound up.
0: Yes, and I went to the Eastern Shore, walked in some of those same places where they had walked on this side and in the Netherlands. I mean, in the New Netherlands, which was New York, and in Iowa as well. And I found out things, you know, that I hadn't known before, even about my father's family. And I didn't know that my grandparents had actually lived on farmland before they moved into Davenport, which was where my father was born. I had only met them in Davenport. I came to realize that all my ancestors had been farmers until my mother's generation. And, all of a sudden—
1: Were there farmers in Europe as well?
0: Yes.
1: Okay.
0: Yeah, I think that was a major occupation.
1: Sure, of course.
0: Yes. In Europe, especially people who wanted to leave Europe and come here.
1: Right.
0: So it was not easy. I had to sort of make some assumptions, but what I found out was, you know, they left for a variety of reasons, but it made me think about them more as real people, sort of seeing where they had been and what it had taken to get here and the places they went. And I could imagine their lives. And having grown up now and been an adult, I could imagine what that was like for them, how what they had to give up, the sacrifices they had to make. And, you know, maybe they felt a little relief in leaving some of those places too. So maybe it was exciting to be in a new place.
1: When I talk in my creativity work about transitions in our lives, I say, and so it's probably useful for you folks to know, are you going to or are you coming from? Are you searching for or are you running away? So your family, they were going to or were they being
0: I think they were both doing both.
1: Okay.
0: I think we're always doing both.
1: Sure. Of course.
0: You know, sometimes there are more, you know, extenuating circumstances.
1: Right.
0: But
1: right.
0: And I think that's the best of it, you know, when you can find what's satisfying about going to the new place, even as you might. And sometimes it's a good thing to be letting go of what, you know, was in the old place.
1: Well, regular listeners to the show probably have heard me reference the fact that I'm so happy that I had the opportunity to raise three daughters. And throughout the book, there's these really strong matriarchal stories that you tell about being in the Sunday kitchens with grandmothers. And then there's a whole essay titled The Good Daughter. You want to talk about any of that, about being in the kitchen grandmother?
0: Sure. I had a very strong maternal influence in my life, and my mother was very close to her mother, and we spent more of our time with my mother's family than we did our father's family, mostly because we were closer, but also my mother's desire for that to happen as well. And so I wrote, I guess initially before I really landed on place as being the central organizing theme for this book, I was thinking of, you know, I actually called it the Ancestor Project, and I was thinking of it in more social, kind of cultural terms. And one of the things that I spent a lot of time in my career thinking about was gender roles, gender norms, and gender roles. And so originally this was called Smashing Patriarchy. But then as I started writing it, it really became more of like a love letter to my mother and my mother's family,
1: nice.
0: I think, and to my daughter and to my daughter as well. And so, and it revolves around an event of where I had to make a choice about whether my 90-year-old mother should have hip surgery, and which is, you know, fraught. There's not really a right answer, but I felt like, you know, am I being a good daughter? Whichever one. And so I really explored that whole mythos around being a good daughter, being a good mother. And the kitchen is one of the places where you really learn about what it means to be a woman, especially in the South, at least for me.
1: We're going to meet Cindy back in the kitchen when we come on back from the break, folks. Come on back.
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1: Welcome back. Thanks for coming back, folks. We've been listening to Cindy Geary talk about her book, Ancestral Landscapes, a recently published book that explores place and family and how does family wind up in the place that they're in and where do they come from. Right now, where they are is in the kitchen. Cindy's in the kitchen with her mother and her grandmother. Let's pick that back up again.
0: My mother and my grandmother and mother's three sisters, which is part of the dynamic, too, when four sisters together. And they're all talking about, well, usually this was like Sunday dinner after church, and they're all talking about what went on at church and the dress that Mrs. Jones wore, and they're talking about each other. And I think I have a sentence that says they're talking about – when they're talking about what's going on in the kitchen, they're talking about everything else but what's going on in the kitchen, too. You can pick up on the subtleties. But one of the things I realized is writing this, and what I want to say is a lot of my insight for this book came as I was writing. Like, I collected a lot of information, but it's really the writing and the synthesis of it where I got – that was really important to me, that really opened up my eyes to what I was learning. And I realized that I had, growing up as a teenager in the 70s, I was a little critical of my mother for not pushing some of the boundaries that other feminist women I knew were doing. And I realized that my grandmother sent all of her, in the mountains of Western North Carolina, sent all of her daughters in the 40s to college. They all went to Berea College. All four of them. They didn't all finish, but they all went to college, which is a huge thing. It wasn't.
1: Huge.
0: And so it made me appreciate my grandmother thinking
1: in
0: about that in the 40s. Wow. They didn't try to make them stay there and marry a farmer but they all. Of course, the downside was they all left.
1: Yes.
0: And so that was sort of sad. But my mother always – my mother and father both were very – very much wanted me to go to college. They started saving for my college before I was even born. And there was no question what I was going to do. But of course, they thought I should, be a school teacher, which is a great thing to do. But at a certain point, I decided there was something else I wanted to do. And I ended up doing research. And it took me away from home. And it meant that I had a different relationship with my children. I wasn't at home in the afternoon, and so there was kind of this back and forth. My mother wasn't critical, but she had an opinion. Anyway, I realized that my grandmother gave my mother a chance to move forward.
1: Yes.
0: Even though there were some, it made her sad that she was gone. My mother pushed me forward too, even though maybe it was a little further than she thought. And so, certainly, I wanted my daughter to have all of those opportunities, too. And she's gone beyond what, she's further away from home than I would like for her to be, too. Anyway, I just realized that there's, an ongoing process of how this works. And it made me really appreciate a lot of things that I hadn't thought about before.
1: Right. And so are there large family gatherings now?
0: No. Yeah. Well, my mother's whole generation has passed.
1: Okay.
0: I have cousins, and we see each other.
1: Okay.
0: And actually, one of the reasons for writing this book was I heard overheard people talking about a family reunion, and I was like, can I go to your family reunion? I was thinking, oh, my God, that would be so wonderful. And I thought, maybe I'm looking for some connection here. And I think that's really what a lot of this was about, was looking for a connection even with people who passed, just understand. And really, everything I learned connected me to different parts of the world in a way that was really satisfying to me.
1: Well, you're a lovely writer.

0: My creative writing professor in college said writing a book is really just two things, a good story well told. And this book, folks, is filled with great stories. I mean, just such interesting stories. And they certainly are well told. You're a very gifted writer. And when you talked about family reunion, I thought to myself, well, like this book is a family reunion, right? It's a multi-generational, over three century family reunion. Yeah. I love looking at it that way.
1: Yeah, I do too. Thank you for thinking of that.
0: So you mentioned, and we only have a minute and a half left, and it's such an important topic, but land justice is so important. You want to at least mention a little bit about that? Because it's an important part of your sensibility for this book.
1: Yes. Well, everywhere I went on this side of the Atlantic to find out where my ancestors had arrived, I found stories of the indigenous people who had been there. And I found stories of why they weren't there anymore. And in some of the cases, I found the intersection, the interface between my family members and their removal or genocide. And so I took that seriously as, one, why hadn't I known that before? Mm-hmm. And so I wanted this book to tell those stories, because I think anywhere you come in America, you're going to find that there were people here before and they were removed somehow to someplace else. And there's been a price to be paid, even among white settlers generations. And so my initial name for this book was Ancestor Project, including reparation, you know, using the word reparations. Right. I hadn't gotten that far to figure out how to do that. And now that's part of my journey is working on what that means to me and how to go about doing that.
0: And we may hear more about that, folks, but unfortunately not today. We've run out of time. Cindy, thank you so much for being here. Folks, the book is Ancestral Landscapes. And on Wednesday, this show will be posted on the chapelboro.com website. And in the little column that I'll write to cover the show, we'll include your contact information, websites, other places where people can learn more about the book and learn more about you. And so you'll find that all there, folks. Thank you so much for being our guest today.
1: Thank you so much for inviting me. This has really been great to talk to you today.
0: And folks, I hope you have the best week you've had this year.
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6: I'm so excited to welcome Hassan Pinto, a dear friend, a businessman, an awesome father, husband. Some of you might know him from his work being an entrepreneur, not only his own businesses, but teaching so many other people in the Triangle and around the country. And of course, his work as just a giver. And so I'm very happy to talk about him. It's FIFA, it's World Cup time. So welcome, Hassan Pinto.
7: Thank you. Thank you for having me, Deb. I was excited when you asked me to come on.
6: Absolutely. Well, I know we could spend hours upon hours, but let's just start off with what have you been up to? You know, most people know you maybe from soccer and your history, but let's talk about some of your new adventures in terms of business. And then, of course, we'll talk a little soccer. But what have you been up to with your sport business ventures?
7: So, Debbie, I had the opportunity to become an owner in a USL with men's and women's soccer team and in South Florida in Fort Lauderdale. And the story is an amazing story. It's an amazing story. And it got started when actually Puff Daddy went to jail, or P. Diddy went to jail. When he went to jail, a lot of the folks that worked for him at Chirac Vodka, at his television network, were all looking for jobs. And one guy had this bold vision of starting a women's soccer team. So, and this guy's name is Dion Graham. Dion Graham basically grew Chirac Vodka from $0 to a $1 billion enterprise. And he was a soccer player who grew up in Compton, moved to South Florida, and through the network, he was talking about starting a soccer team. And through the network that got back to me, he talked to some friends, and they said, "Hey, I have a friend that's starting a soccer team. Would you go down there to look at it?" And I said, "Well, where is it?" And he said, "South Florida, Miami, Fort Lauderdale." I said, "Well, yeah, I'll go down. I can also convince my wife to go down, because at worst comes to worst, we'll be in South Florida. And if, you know, the opportunity is not the right opportunity, I'll have a great weekend." So that's how I got myself down to South Florida then.
6: Well, that's pretty incredible. So professional soccer, I know United States, we're big on college soccer. And we've had numerous attempts at pro soccer. We have a pro soccer league now that I think is doing pretty well. But what's your take on the existing pro soccer, like the team we have down in Charlotte? What's your take on it?
7: I mean, I think they're doing very well. I think they're averaging like 60,000 fans. What? So you can extrapolate that out by like 17 home games, 34 games in a season, plus scrimmages, specialty games, cup games. I think the Charlotte team is making money hands over fist. So in the MLS, I actually did this research. There is about 32 teams, and I believe like 18, 19 are profitable. And of that 18, 19 that are profitable, 17 of them are the top properties in the world in global soccer and billion-dollar enterprises.
6: Wow, that's really good to hear. I think that story needs to be told more. I know we're a basketball state, but certainly with the diversity in the state, it only makes sense that we would have a successful team. And I know we've had an attempt, thanks to Steve Malik and others, but it didn't work out for the Triangle. Anyway, Charlotte got it for a number of reasons. But wow, I didn't know it was that popular. I did know New York area, it was very popular.
7: Don't feel bad for Steve Malik. Malik just brought in investors with the Courage, and I think he brought in $40 million with a $250 million valuation. So Steve Malik is doing fine. I believe he bought that team 7-8 years ago for a $2 million investment. And let's just say he burned $1.5 million of his own money per year for $7 million. And he's turned that into a $250 million enterprise. And some of his investors now are billionaires. Some of his partners are billionaires. And the next step for that organization is a stadium and $1 billion enterprise. So do not feel bad for Steve Malik on the men's side. But on the men's side, he's going in 2028 into the USL. And he's coming back. That's the same league that I invested in South Florida. And I think Steve Malik is positioned to get his downtown stadium. He's got a franchise that's grown 200% on his $2 million investment. Soccer right now is the highest growth sport in the Americas. Now, when I say the Americas, I'm counting South America, Central America, North America. That's what I call the Americas. So really exciting time. I'm excited because now I'm a player in that space, and it's just extremely exciting.
6: Yes, and it's really timely again for the soccer lovers here in the Triangle, and it's so awesome to have NC State and Duke and Carolina. And of course, you're being a Carolina graduate, having played soccer as well. That is timely that we have like a grassroots system. I was reading an article about rainbow soccer here in Chapel Hill and how there was some ups and downs. But anyway, Triangle United is like our premier grassroots in the area. And then, of course, we've got great college soccer as well. Before we take a break, any thoughts on our grassroots and how we're developing and getting soccer in front of more people?
7: Well, I think I think on the men's side, we're doing excellent. Right now, on the men's side, we're getting the Latin kids, we're getting the African-American kids, and you're starting to see them come through the pipeline on the U.S. national team. I believe 11 starters last week, 8 of them African-American. And so this is an exciting time for soccer. There is no gap. I think where the gap is with soccer is not on racial lines. The gap is centered on economic lines. So soccer has done a very good job of attracting lower to middle to upper middle class individuals of all ethnicities. And you're seeing those results in the World Cup with the first 4-1 victory over Paraguay.
6: We're talking to Hassan Pinto on If You Only Knew on 97.9 The Hill.
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6: Welcome back to If You Only Knew, speaking to Hassan Pinto, a former Tar Heel soccer player and businessman. So we've been talking about soccer, the growth and the excitement. Now that we have World Cup, now we have a team here in Charlotte and our own triangle opportunities for soccer. But let's talk about college soccer a bit. You know, everybody's been talking about the transfer portal and the NIL, name, image, and likeness. How does soccer get a piece of this? Is it happening, or are they being pushed out because of, you know, other demands or wishes?
7: It is happening. So, Deborah, the thing about soccer that's happening is the top soccer players are going pro right out of a high school. Okay. So my youngest son was one of those players that was attracted to four or five MLS teams. He was offered contracts out of high school, but I wanted him to go to Princeton. And again, the money in soccer, you know, sometimes the opportunity gets so big that, you know, my youngest son had to leave Princeton seven classes early to take the money. Similarly, my daughter, who went to UNC, Brianna Pinto, left us slightly early right before her senior season because she had a seven-figure deal with Adidas lined up. So, you know, those are opportunities that, you know, you can't pass up, and especially if you're a female. And so what I will say is on the NIL thing, I kind of wonder, you know, my kids kind of missed NIL, but I wonder what would that look like if Brianna was coming out now and how much money it would take to get her to a university. But I'm talking to my counterparts at universities all over the country, and they say, hey, soccer players are now saying getting 80, 90 grand with the pros. And a college comes back to them and says, hey, here's 25,000 and a free education. And they're saying that's not enough money, right? And so top soccer players to get into college are probably going to take $60,000 to $80,000 in NIL money and a free scholarship. So for me, I think this is all good, right? Because I want kids to have money in their pockets. I want them to go to school. I want them to, you know, just to maximize the opportunity that they have to play these sports. And the people who are funding this are alumni. So if an alumni group wants to have good college soccer, good college basketball, good college volleyball, you have to pay. And so similarly, Carolina, you know, Grant Porter, I think he just moved into the NIL group because now his job is to create relationships with alumni so that they can create a foundation so that they have some money that they can draw upon year after year so that they can pay out NIL. So it's an exciting time for soccer. It's exciting time for students. My only problem with NIL is, you know, some of the kids that I coach here locally who've gone on to college, have one kid who's, you know, been to three colleges in 3 years, right? That's the sad part because he not only got NIL money, but there's an expectation on that money. And when there's an expectation on that money, you've got to produce, right? So now a freshman

0: my junior year and senior year, I'll produce. It doesn't work that way. And so a lot of kids are coming to great schools like Carolina, but then year two, they don't produce. And then the NIL money offered them is not going to be offered them. And that scholarship is going to be given to someone else, because now I believe they only have 28 spots, as opposed to you could have like 35 people on the roster.
1: Yeah. So many great points you brought up. I'm thinking about the thought about alumni and friends of the university having to pay for their sport if they want a great elite program. And, you know, the history of these academic, strong academic institutions with strong athletics. A lot of these donors, a lot of these alumni feel like, I'm not used to paying somebody to have a Carolina degree. So, and then of course, just the fact that what happens to the high school athlete. Now, the elite high school athletes, they're always going to be fine. But that, you know, pretty good high school athlete that's expecting to go to a nice school and play, it's kind of tough now, because it's easier to look at film at another college player. You know more about that athlete. But I'm glad you brought up your youngsters, who are now adults. Can you give us a quick update on the two of them and how they're doing in terms of soccer?
0: Yeah, so I'm going to give you an update on three of them. Okay,
1: well, that's
0: so,
1: right, three.
0: So my oldest, Hassan Pinto Jr., he played professional soccer for about 4 years. And then he decided that he was going to go back and finish up his MBA at Duke University at Fuqua School of Business. And now he's in the strategy group for USA Soccer. So he is currently running around the country, raising money for US Soccer, working on their business strategy. And I think he's the assistant to the VP of strategy there. And US Soccer is a business, right? There is the sporting side, and the sporting side is the coaches, the player selection. And then there's a business unit, which conducts all these big events. And then right now we're in the middle of the World Cup. So US Soccer is leveraging the World Cup to really pounce on the excitement of donors, corporations. And my son is in the middle of all of that. So that's son number one. Daughter number two, Brianna Pinto, was with the North Carolina Courage, and now she took a deal with the Chicago Stars, and she is just loving Chicago. She grew up here. She loves it here. She owns a home here. But it was just like time for her to branch out and really live somewhere else, and I think Chicago was a perfect match for her. And then my youngest son started out at Princeton University, and he had to leave early because the contracts just kept calling, the agents kept calling. And, you know, I've had two kids prior to that. I know when Wasserman starts calling your home phone or your gets to your cell phone, I know it's time to go. So he signed with Wasserman. He signed a deal with FC Cincinnati. And now he's with Brooklyn FC. And we did a two-year deal with Brooklyn FC. One, because they practice in Staten Island. And two, his dad's positioned him 45 minutes from campus at Princeton, where he can go finish those last seven classes. So hopefully, if this strategy works, he's now like a full-time starter. By the time he's 23 years old, by the time he's 25, he'll be a full-fledged starter with a Princeton degree. And that's the strategy around his him being in Brooklyn. And we're super excited. We're super excited about the organization. And it's an exciting time.
1: Well, no doubt you and your beautiful wife have secret sauce to what you've done with your family and raising your children to be, you know, scholar athletes. We're talking to Hassan Pinto on If You Only Knew on 97.9 The Hill.
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4: The NBA Finals. Hats off to the New York Knickerbockers. The monkey is off their back. They won the ring. They won the trophy. They won the cup for their city and all the New Yorkers all across the world. The excitement, the euphoria, it's going to last a long time. Because this one was unique. They came into the season with a lot of pressure. They knew they had the talent. They weren't sure about the coaching. They weren't sure whether or not this smaller in height, point guard, two guard, could actually take them to the mountaintop and win it all. But over the season, they showed their greatness, but also they showed how they could be beaten. But when it came to playoff time, they went into the next gear. And they absolutely trounced all of their opponents. They only lost one playoff game. That's historic. So I salute New York, even though I'm not a big Knicks fan. Being from outside of Philadelphia. But I do believe that there's a new champion named in 2027 because Giannis went to Miami to team up with Bam. Or whether or not the two Jays in Boston recover injury-wise, chemistry-wise, and go back to the mountaintop. Whether it's the Joker in Denver or the baby Spurs. Become adults. If the Knicks don't go back-to-back, if they don't win, I don't think New York fans will be hard on them because this particular 2026 championship was so special. They're going to be riding this wave for years. I do believe that, and rightfully so. So I have a few lessons. The first is coaching matters. Some people believe that when you have top athletes, elite athletes, all you have to do is roll out the ball, maybe call a few timeouts, and things will work out. This tournament, this particular final series, proved that coaching matters even for the best of the best. In fact, that's why I believe Michael Jordan had such an outstanding career. Having Hall of Fame coaches at every step of the way to help guide you and counsel you and put the right people next to you, substitution patterns to manage your rest so that you're fired up and ready to go in the fourth quarter. Coaching makes a difference. And there is no doubt that Mike Brown was exceptional in his coaching in comparison to Mitch Johnson for the Spurs. It was glaring. Number two, young people have a lot to offer. Give them a chance. Look at those baby Spurs. The seven players that played the most for the Spurs, their average age, 23 years young. And boy, did they not disappoint. I'll also say this sport can hide inequities and biases. See, while we're running around and having the joy and the fun watching these games, staying up far too late. There's a lot of troubling things taking place in the world. The war, let me pluralize that, wars, the poverty, the racism, the sexism, the classism, the meanness, the evil. So it's nice to get a break, to reset and recharge, but let's not get it twisted. There are so many more things that are much more important.

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0: We welcome you to join us on the porch. 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Grab a coffee or a cool lemonade and join our host, Randy Voller, for a slice of life from the perspective of one of Chatham County's most actively engaged community leaders, former mayor, real estate developer, musician, and all-around great guy. Now, here's Randy.
2: Hey there, I'm Randy Voller. Come up on the porch, where today our guest is author Nora Gaskin, who has a new book, Lammy Loves Cubby. So welcome to the porch, Nora.
3: Thanks, Randy. Glad to be here.
2: It's great to have you here. We both live in Chatham County.
3: That's right.
2: God's country.
3: God's country.
2: Do any of your books you've written, do any of them get inspiration from Chatham County?
3: Yes, I would say so. In my first novel, Until Proven, there is a pedestrian bridge over a river. And that might remind some people of the bridge at Bynum, crossing the Haw River. And just the flavor of it, the atmosphere, informs me and informs the storytelling, I'm quite sure. Littleboro is the fictional town in Lammy Loves Cubby. Lammy and Cubby live in Littleboro. They go to Raleigh frequently. And, of course, Raleigh's a real place, but Littleboro is a distillation of small towns in North Carolina, and there would be a little bit of Pittsboro worked in there. In Littleboro, the courthouse sits on a square rather than a circle, but still, I feel sure it looks something like the courthouse in Pittsboro.
2: So depending on context and time, that courthouse in Pittsboro used to be a square. So I have the old maps going all the way back. So
3: okay.
2: You know, the map from 1890, for example, that is a town square.
3: Interesting. Okay.
2: It became a circle due to function of North Carolina Department of Transportation. But when you go back and look at the actual original maps of the town of Pittsboro, which was created in 1787, it is a square, which a lot of

0: Whatever happened to Farrington? Everyone thinks of Farrington as the retirement community on 15501 and Jesse right. Farrington's farm. Right. But in fact, there is a Farrington with an A instead right. of an E under right. the lake.
1: And it was a sawmill. I remember the sawmill really well. It may be that my dad went down there to buy some lumber for his projects around the house. And, of course, sometimes when the lake level's low, you see the old roadbed.
0: You do.
1: So I think, okay, I've ridden on that roadbed.
0: It reveals its secrets.
1: Yes.
0: So what was it like growing up in, you know, Southern Orange, Northern Chatham back at that time frame?
1: It was much – well, it's you still get into the country pretty quickly when you leave Chapel Hill. You can still get out into what we recognize as country pretty quickly. But we – where we lived is now a lot less country. But there was a time, I'll reference my brother again. He and his buddy who lived a few doors down would ride their bikes down out Mount Carmel Church Road. They'd just ride down the middle of the lanes with either their fishing poles or their 22s over their handlebars, depending on if they were going fishing or going squirrel hunting. And I don't believe anybody would smile about their young teenage kids late or tweens and young teens riding their bikes down the middle of those lanes anymore, not with the turns, the curves that you come to, and just the whole idea of a couple of boys out with their 22s would probably be upsetting these days.
0: Well, it's funny how you describe that, because I do remember a time growing up, you know, kind of in northern Indiana, but lots of, you know, mm-hmm. you have an industrialized landscape as you get closer to Chicago. We live, you know, on Lake Michigan, but then as you go south, it's all farms. And
1: right.
0: the concept of kids out there riding in the 1960s and 70s bikes carrying a 22 is not alien. But today
1: mm-hmm. – not anymore.
0: Right.
1: That would be frowned on for a number of reasons.
0: And the way you described that, Jesse Farrington Jr. once told me when he grew up, they could go all day and see like – 5 or 6 cars on 15501.
1: Sure.
0: In sure. front of their farm.
1: Right. Right.
0: And now it's like you could wait 30 seconds and see 5 or 6 cars.
1: Absolutely. You'll be in a line of more than that backed up for some of the construction that's going on.
0: So how did you end up at Carolina?
1: Well, my dad was on the faculty at UNC. And I had always said I wanted to go away to school. My parents would have encouraged that. But when you've grown up in Chapel Hill, you've grown up playing on the campus there, then you go to visit other campuses and you look around and you kind of say, is this it? And I wound up right – I lived on campus, but you know, right at home and loved it and have pretty deep roots here.
0: What was what department was your father in?
1: He was in the English department, and he held a number of administrative positions when – my husband and I graduated, and then my sister a year later, he signed our diplomas because he was Dean of Arts and Sciences.
0: Oh, really?
1: So not many people can say that, I think.
0: That's a pretty interesting thing to lay claim to. So you got a degree in English with honors and creative writing.
1: Correct.
0: And then a master's in English.
1: Correct.
0: From University of Washington, Seattle.
1: That's right.
0: When you decided to get your master's degree, you went far, far away. How did that happen?
1: Just needed an adventure. My husband and I graduated one day and got married the next day and hit the road. We were both ready for an adventure, and we stayed in Seattle a couple of years while I got my degree. Seattle was not at all the town that it is now at that time.
0: This That's was like like Microsoft was probably just grown.
1: Absolutely. We have a coffee grinder, a manual coffee grinder we bought at the first Starbucks shop, which was a little store not a lot bigger than this room and your reception area put together.
0: So the size of the porch.
1: The size of the porch. And we still have that coffee grinder. Every now and then, if the electricity goes out, my husband can still grind his coffee beans because we have that coffee grinder as a memento of our time in Seattle. But I did not take to the weather there. It rains a lot. And we moved back to this area for my husband to go to grad school at Duke. And
0: wait a minute, you went Carolina
1: to
0: Duke?
1: I know, yeah. He's never well. He's very careful how he talks about his years at Duke.
0: I mean, so if you cut your husband, does he bleed?

0: Carolina Blue? Yes, he does. Okay, all right.
1: Well, there you go. Absolutely. No.
0: That's the key.
1: He still wanted to eat dinner at my parents' dinner table, so he was going to stay loyal to the Tar Heels.
0: So then you were in Durham, and you weren't a creative writer or an author by this. So tell us about your early career.
1: I always intended to get back to writing, but I also felt some desire and need to have a career. It was a hard time for a young couple. If they both had PhDs, then there were going to be some major compromises made. And I decided I was going to go in a different direction. And I first worked at the university in what we would call HR today. We just called it personnel at the time. And what I discovered from that was that I could understand money and talk to people about their money in a very simple way. I could explain to a world-renowned scholar in his field how to read his paycheck stub, which he reacted to as if I had just revealed the secrets of the universe to him, because
0: you were reading Sanskrit.
1: He never bothered to look at his paycheck stub, apparently. So from there, I enjoyed it, and I did a little reading on personal finances, and went into financial advising for 24 and a half years. Still, always with the, which was a great career, and I recommend it to young people who are looking for a career. And I'm living proof you don't have to do a business degree or economics degree to do well in that area. But I always had in the back of my mind to get back to writing, so I've been able to do that.
0: Well, I think one of the things about business that people forget is learning how to think and understanding how to write are key elements of doing business. Folks, we're going to refresh our drinks, and after the break, you're going to hear more from author Nora Gaskin.
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2: 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Come on up and grab a chair.
0: Welcome back, folks, to On the Porch. We've had a chance to top off our beverages, and we're talking about Nora Gaskin. She has a new book, Lammy Loves Cubby. So we're here with author Nora Gaskin. And we were kind of ended our last episode where Nora wasn't even –

0: an author for 24 and a half years. She was providing financial advice to folks, but always had the itch to write.
1: Yes.
0: And then you changed, you decided, okay, at this point, I mean, what was the decision point? How did it happen that you went from one day you're a financial planner to then you are a full-fledged author? How did that happen?
1: Well, I would say maybe I was a writer first. I simply got up in the morning and instead of getting dressed and leaving the house and driving back to the office in Durham, I would have breakfast, dress a little bit, but a little differently, I would say, and sit down with a notebook or a laptop computer and start noodling with ideas for stories. I had written begun a novel way back when I was in school at Carolina, majoring in English with honors in creative writing. My senior project was to begin a novel. So I went back to that first and worked on that, worked my way through it. Then it sits in my closet. I appreciate it for what it did for me. It taught me a lot. And I was on to a second book that also still sits in my closet, but again, taught me a lot. And finally, with the third idea, and it was actually an idea I'd had at the back of my mind for a long, long time, I really began something that came to fruition. And that was my first published novel, Until Proven.
0: So one thing I can take away is persistence matters.
1: Yes. Yes. Put your rear end in the chair and put in the time.
0: And this idea that you have to be an instant success is not necessary. Not everyone's going to come out the first time and write, you know, the world-beating novel and get awards for it.
1: No. And the other bit of bad news for beginning writers is you are going to do multiple drafts. You'd better just assume. But then again, the good part of that is it takes the pressure off the first two or three drafts. Certainly the first one draft, the first draft is you working through a lot of things. For me, the first draft is my outline because I don't outline in advance. I seem to be incapable of doing that. So getting something down on paper that goes from page one to the end as a first draft becomes my outline. And then I know what I'm working with and can go back and fill in and do the hard thing of killing the little darlings, as Faulkner advised writers to do. Get rid of the stuff that I may love, but it just isn't working. Focus on moving the story forward. And we'd all love to do it in one draft, and it just isn't going to happen, folks. It takes a lot more than that to get through to your finished product.
0: The narrative, the story, is so important in the creative exercise, whether we're watching a movie or listening to a song or reading a book. So a lot of times when I'll watch these blockbuster movies, whether they're, you know, produced by Hollywood or on Netflix, for example, I focus on the narrative, the actual story.
1: Right.
0: The production values could have issues, and I'm not so concerned about that. It's the story.
1: The story and the characters.
0: Right.
1: And the interactions.
0: And if it doesn't hold together, or it's really formulaic, or I can actually figure out what the plot arc is from like the first 5 minutes, now becomes, maybe it's my age, it becomes boring.
1: Sure, sure. You want the surprises. You don't necessarily want to see around the corner to know what's coming next.
0: Exactly. So to that end, you just did a reading at McIntyre's, which is a wonderful locally owned bookstore in Farington in Chatham County. And you have your book here. Mm-hmm. So let's share with our audience from the book. Let's do a reading.
1: Sure. I'll just read some of the first chapter. And this takes place for people to be oriented. This takes place in March 1976. Lammy Timmons got the best news, news she'd waited more than 20 years for, at 9:15 on a Monday morning. Up until then, it had been like any Monday or any other day. Lammy had walked 3 blocks from home to the office on Courthouse Square. On the way, she saw Miss Leora Mack across the street, already pulling the early spring weeds in her rose bed and keeping an eye on things. Miss Leora called, "Hoo-hoo," Lammy looked away. Neighbors walking their dogs or driving past waved at Lammy. She flicked her wrist to respond. She nodded to acquaintances on Court Street and kept

0: going. She stopped into the post office to collect Sunday's business mail and allowed the postmaster to tell her that the sight of her pretty face, bright and early every Monday, made life worth living, then walked along the square to the building where she worked, took the elevator to the third floor, unlocked the office door, hung up her coat, put her purse in the bottom drawer of her desk, and started the coffee. The weekend cleaning man always left her brass nameplate askew. She wiped his fingerprints off and straightened it. Mary Lambert Timmons. She flipped the desk calendar to the new day, week, and month, just before Attorney Morton opened the office door, stepped in, and stopped. He didn't say his usual, "Morning, Lammy, what's on our docket for today?" Instead, he put his right hand on his heart. "I've got the worst news, Lammy. Mr. Bear Tatum is very ill, won't live much longer." Heat rose up Lammy's neck, and she looked down so he couldn't see her face turn pink. She pressed her lips tight to hold back a smile. She had waited all these years for Bear Tatum's son Cubby to come home. Surely he would now that his father was dying.
1: That's beautiful. So I've read some quotes about your book from, it's on your website, by the way, you know, these interesting quotes, where one, you know, one says it's the power of love, the power of fire. One gives rise to the other. What do you think about that?
0: Oh, I love that quote. it's a lot of what I had in mind with for the story and for these two characters, Lammy and Cubby. So I really appreciate that it resonated that way for someone.
1: So when I was reading these quotes and kind of doing some background research on you and the book, it was interesting to me because there was just the fire, the air, and I'm thinking of the elements, obviously water and earth. And then I was thinking of one of my favorite movies, The Fifth Element, where you know, love is at the center of these elements.
0: Right.
1: Which I don't know if you actually ever saw the movie, but it's interesting to see these folks picking that out of your novel. Like, one is fire, one is air. Love is the center of this, but there's trouble.
0: There is trouble.
1: It's like a star-crossed love.
0: And when they do come together, then it's hard to talk about the book without resorting to fire imagery. When they do come together, then it is combustible.
1: So Lammy is secretly waiting for Cubby Tatum. Tell us a little bit about Cubby.
0: Cubby was – she's been in love with Cubby since they were in kindergarten. Their names put them in alphabetical order. So when the little children lined up two by two to hold hands and go somewhere as a class, then she and Cubby held hands. And she saw that some of the other little boys didn't want to hold hands with a girl, or they would pull their hands away, and Cubby never wavered and held her hand. And then when they got a little older and the children would line up, but they would be in single file, she always walked behind him. And in their high school yearbook, when he inscribes the yearbook for her, he says, "You always had my back, ha ha," because she always was there. And they never dated in high school. She had this flame for him. She had a big crush on him, but she was in the friend zone for him until much later in life. But she carried this flame and kept her interest in Cubby alive all the 20-plus years that he was gone, that he was not in town. So he finally does come back, and we find out he joined the Army right out of high school and left town and doesn't come back for 20 years. He even refers to the fact that when his mother died unexpectedly, he was in a jungle and could not get back for the funeral. So as I was developing this character, I needed for him to have been gone a long time. If it was going to work for him to come back and all these sparks fly and this whole thing heats up, I needed to know why he stayed away so long. Why would he not have come back? So that was a question I had to answer. And I know the answer. I don't think I want to do the spoiler by saying it here, but I will say that I would hope a reader would wonder, well, where has this guy been? What's he been doing? And there is an answer for that and a reason why he stayed away. But that is one of his secrets. They both keep secrets. They both have a lot of secrets. And that's one of his big secrets that he confides to Lammy after they do get together. And she has the sense that

0: he hasn't told anybody else this. And that's when she knows he trusts her as much as she trusts him.
1: It's really interesting. You know, one of the things that occurs to me is that in my generation and your generation, when we were coming up, you didn't have the availability of Facebook or social media to track people down. So there was oftentimes you were wondering about the person you went to kindergarten, you know, elementary school, middle school, high school, what happened to them? Because, you know, for the longest time, there was no ubiquitous technology to go online and look them up.
0: Right.
1: They literally would disappear.
0: They would.
1: Until you had a reunion, and then they'd come to the 20th year reunion. This is On the Porch at WCHL 97.9 FM and streaming on chapelboro.com. We're hearing from author Nora Gaskin, who's just favored us with a wonderful reading from her new book, Lammy Loves Cubby. You know, so I'm just curious, when I'm going back to what I was saying before we went to that quick station ID, this idea that for the longest time in our history, there always was this mystery about people you knew, people you might have loved as a child. I remember the first girl I held hands with, the way you described that, from kindergarten to third grade before we moved. You know, that you always I remember that person.
0: Yeah, sure.
1: It's always resonant. Yeah.
0: Always.
1: And we always played together. We were in the same, exactly as you described.
0: Yes. So they had that background. And then, lo and behold, they graduate from high school, and he's in the wind, gone, poof.
1: So how many of the characters that you develop for your books, even this one, are based on any kind of – that you infuse with any personal experience, and how much – Is you just essentially pulling from observation of the world?
0: It has varied from book to book. In this book, it's, I think, observation of the world. There's very little consciousness on my part of making this character like somebody that I really knew. Now, I'm sure it's in there. I'm sure. And maybe a therapist could figure that out for me. I won't deny that it has to be informed by people I've really known, but it wasn't a conscious thing on my part to model any of these. There, besides Lammy and Cubby, there are two other major characters in the book, and none of them are consciously modeled on anybody I've known.
1: Right, because you know, with a lot of folks that are creative, they're pulling from their personal experience first and then branching out.
0: Right.
1: Like the first thing they do is totally based on their own life.
0: Yes. My first published book has a lot of echoes of my life. And one of the main characters in it was consciously modeled on my father. But I've really moved away from that consciousness of doing it with the book that came after that, The Worst Thing, and then with this book.
1: So what authors inspired you? Obviously, you went to your honors student in English, your graduate degree. You had to have some interest in, you know, authors that maybe from other countries or American authors or both. And who inspired you?
0: I read most of the standard curriculum at UNC, and then during my graduate school days as well. Writers I love, I've read a lot of mysteries from a very young age, and I love mysteries and suspense stories. And one of the biggest influences that I'm aware of is a British writer named Ruth Rendell, who fortunately for me was very prolific. And I say fortunately for me because I still come across books she wrote that I haven't read before, and I can always go back and reread her. She writes psychological suspense and I know she has an influence on me. I also really love Jane Austen, and I see Jane Austen carried in through the 21st century in writers like Elizabeth Strout and Anne Tyler, two writers I really love and can go back to look at their style. They're writing about, as Jane Austen did, familiar people, familiar characters, in familiar settings, and then with a twist.

0: And for Ruth Rendell, it was a twist of, that went into often a very dark side because it is psychological suspense she's doing. And I do that. I love that. And that's what I try to do with this book, to have fairly ordinary people in familiar circumstances and then with a twist. That's what I like to read. That's what I enjoy writing.
1: Interesting. So I have to admit, you know, growing up, Mark Twain was one of my big inspirations. I love to read Mark Twain.
0: Yeah, yeah.
1: But every one of us has somebody that, I mean, I have to admit I'm a bit of a Tolkien nerd. So I, you know, like Tolkien, you know, they're, you know, I like sci-fi, fantasy, all kinds of different books. But then I think a lot of us do, you know, find a particular genre that's our go-to.
0: Sure. Yes. Yes.
1: So how would you, you know, advise, you know, young people today who are listening to you, if they want to get connected to this muse, how should they go about it?
0: Reading, read. And then write, if you can find a workshop, depending on the age group, age range. There are workshops for pretty young children in for writing, as well as, of course, high school age children or young people and college age. Connect with a writing group, classes, workshops. You will learn so much from both sharing your work, and sometimes that takes a little courage. That can be scary at first, but it's so important to share your work with people who are doing the same thing you are, who are trying to figure it out. And then they're going to share their work with you, and you're going to be called upon not just to say, oh, well, this doesn't work for me, or, oh, I was bored. You're going to have to figure out why it didn't work and why you were bored, because that's the feedback that the other person needs. And then you hope that that person will react to your work. Sure, it's great when somebody says, oh, that was wonderful. I just loved every word. That was perfect. But that's not what you're going to learn from. You're going to learn from hearing, it didn't quite work, and this is why. So learning to participate in a community of writers, and you can do that from a young age. I took my first writing classes in high school at Chapel Hill High. With the late, great Barbara Laurie as my first writing teacher. Yeah.
1: Who lived in Pittsburgh for a long time.
0: She did. She did. Yes. And
1: I remember Barbara.
0: We remained friends till her passing. So find that community of writers, not because you're looking for affirmation, as nice as affirmation is, but because you're looking for somebody who shares your goals of becoming a better writer, who's going to be willing to give you some honest, kind but honest response and feedback in exchange for you doing the same for them. And that's where a lot of learning takes place.
1: So you cited Barbara Laurie. I'm sure you must have known Doris Betts as well.
0: I did. I never studied with Doris. Max Steele, when I was at UNC, was my mentor. And some of your listeners will probably recognize his name. He was at Chapel Hill for a long time.
1: So, okay, so that's how you would advise someone to kind of get started. What if they took on the same career path as you? How does someone that had spent 20 to 25 years doing something completely different, how would you advise them to step in?
0: Well, I can tell you what my path was. I went for about 15 years without doing much writing at all. And that was, in a lot of ways, a conscious decision on my part, because I was embarking on a challenging career, time-consuming career, lots of hours, lots of creative thought went into that, even talking to people about money, which you might think sounds very mundane. I was dealing with individuals, and that meant a lot of focus on communication. Sometimes written communication, often spoken communication, often face-to-face across my desk, as you and I are right now. And that takes a lot of creative energy as well as just psychic energy to interact with people a lot. So I gave myself a break that lasted for about 15 years. And again, always thinking I'm going to get back to writing one day and it'll be there for me. It doesn't have to be here right now. It'll be there when I'm ready for it. And after about 15 years, I began taking classes again. And I began taking classes on Saturday mornings through Duke's program. It would now be called Ollie at Duke. It had a different name at the time. But it was the lifelong learning kind of class.
1: Is that like
0: for
1: continuing
0: writers.
1: Education?
0: Yeah, continuing education. And we met on at the Bishop's House on East Campus in Durham with a great teacher named Joyce Allen, who is still with us, and I still see Joyce from time to time. Just set a wonderful atmosphere for people who were like me. Everybody was in a career. Everybody had a Monday to Friday job. So Saturday mornings was when we'd come in and do what I was describing, be in an atmosphere where we were supporting each other by sometimes exercising a little tough love, by being gently honest, which is the atmosphere that Joyce created and promoted, so that we could learn from each other as well as learn from her. She was a very good writer and always could teach us something about craft, but we learned so much from each other.
1: So you went back to continuing education. Is that something that's available if someone wanted to start right now?
0: It is. I can't tell you this minute exactly where, but it would be get on the internet, do some research.
1: So it's still available.
0: Yes.
1: We're going to take a quick break. Just please stay with us on the porch to hear more from our guest author, Nora Gaskin, whose new book is Lammy Loves Cubby.
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3: 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Carolina baseball fell just short of a national title on Monday. While the game itself was disappointing, our off-field reporting from Michael Coe is not. Head to our sports section to find his Omaha Diaries, covering several Tar Heel stories and details of the scene around the College World Series. Next, head to our Town Square section, where we're featuring the latest Down on Copper Line column from the Orange County Arts Commission. 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Finally, don't miss this week's Hometown Hero feature. 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
11: My name is Roland McReynolds. I'm Executive Director with the Carolina Farm Stewardship Association. An important part of what we do is advocating with state and federal governments about the needs that small farms face. The policies and laws around food and agriculture are often very opaque. It's a system that tends to benefit large-scale farms, and the needs of smaller-scale farms are harder to understand. Many of our members are beginning farmers. That is to say, they're people who've been farming for less than 10 years. And these farmers have significant learning curves in terms of not just how to grow products, but how to market them, how to manage diseases and weed pressures and drought and floods, all in a system where they're trying to benefit the environment and practice organic farming practices. Carolina Farm Stewardship Association hosts a number of events like our Piedmont Farm Tour every spring, which is a great way to learn about our organization and the farms we serve. 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
2: 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Randy Voller and his friends bringing local flavor with zesty conversation. 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
1: We're still here on the porch, and our guest is Nora Gaskin, who's an author, and her new book is Lammy Loves Cubby. And we've been talking about creative writing, the process of writing, and her book. We might even hear another reading from her book during this part of our show. But one question I want to ask you, Nora, is, so if somebody is looking into being an author, how important of it is to have a community like Chatham County has, where you have this writing community?
0: To me, it's very important. I've mentioned workshops and classes I've taken over the years, and I was in a writing group for a good 20-some years. After 20 years, things change, people change. So it's not an active one right now, but I'm on good terms with everybody who was in it. I think we're all on good terms with each other. And that writing group got me through chapter by chapter three novels that are now in print, and contributed in every possible way. Again, with that, as I was saying earlier, not just support, but critical support. And you can do this better. I know you can do better than that. Wait a minute. In chapter one, weren't that guy's eyes brown? It was not quite that simple, but holding you accountable for what you've put on the page and for what you haven't. And I've benefited so much from being part of a writing community that I recommend it to everybody. And it does. People will say that writing is a very lonely thing, that it's just you and your pencil and paper or laptop or however you get the words onto paper or virtual paper, and you're just there by yourself. And of course, that there's an element of truth to that. But the whole point for me of writing, of telling stories, is to share them with somebody. And I don't want to sit here holding a book that nobody read until I had it printed up, until it got printed up. I want a book that a number of people read, contributed ideas to, told me when something was working and when it wasn't and why, so I could go back and do it better, told me when something had just – when I could see from response, okay, that is just going to peter out. I may as well lop it off now rather than later. Mm-hmm. So for me, the writing community has been just a great thing.
1: So this is a kind of a question of being a female writer. How does that differ in your experience wise? Because when I was growing up, you would see these old male writers come on these talk shows, mm-hmm. and they always mm-hmm. talked about, you know, they'd had issues with drinking and they're kind of mm-hmm. irascible, mm-hmm. and mm-hmm. you don't seem like that at all. You know, I mean, maybe you're a rascal, but, you know, is there a difference between the different

0: types of folks, like a woman writing it versus, you know, a man, or I'm just curious.
1: I think the persona, and maybe it goes back to somebody like Hemingway, that
0: right.
1: or Norman Mailer, that we have.
0: That's who I was
1: we
0: thinking
1: have,
0: of.
1: You said who you were thinking of.
0: Mailer, yeah.
1: We have yes, irascible, eccentric, maybe a little self-centered. I think a lot of those guys pretty well expected the world to revolve around them, and they made it work. A lot of them made it work. Women have generally different life experience and have different expectations put on them. There is an organization, a national organization called Sisters in Crime, which is an organization of women, not exclusively women. Men are perfectly welcome to join. And I'm a member of the local chapter. I would say any man out there who's interested in writing or reading crime fiction, mysteries, these multiple genres that fall under that big heading, they should look into Sisters in Crime as an organization. But it got started in the 80s. Margaret Maron, who was a mystery writer from North Carolina, was one of the founders of it. She and two or three other, maybe four or five other women writers, mystery writers, formed it because they were writing books. They were getting their books published. They were very good writers. They knew that women, by and large, buy more books than men do, read more books than men do, but the publishing companies were not supporting even the women writers that they published. You'd think they would put the money behind them, but they tended not to. They would promote a man writing the same kind of books much more so than a woman writing the books, even though the women, if you looked at sales numbers, looked at readership, might be on a par or even ahead of a male writer. Somehow the male writers were getting the support from the publishing companies. So these women started an organization to promote women writers, and it is now worldwide. There are chapters in every state in the U.S., and there are chapters in Canada and Great Britain and other European countries. So they were onto something. And it was just a matter of how do you get attention focused? How do you get people to pay attention? And for women, that is often a different path than for a guy.
0: Well, that's why I asked the question.
1: Yeah.
0: I mean, I was the only boy in my family. I have all sisters and, you know, mother and who will be visiting soon. So we'll have a house filled with also my nieces. But it's always occurred to me that you have these different life experiences and how you're and men can write from a certain perspective, but it's different than what women are writing from.
1: Yeah,
0: totally.
1: Bound to be.
0: And one of the challenges that I often, when you would read novels or you get critiques when you're in a group with men and women talking about a book, would be that some of the male authors did a horrible job of writing about romance. Like, they would write about it, but it was like, that's not really that appealing, or they didn't understand it, or that, you know, they didn't communicate it well, or it didn't serve the story, so it wasn't important.
1: Well, if I could just give an example, I do a lot of editing work as well, and I'm a very bossy, intrusive editor, so people should be aware. But I've worked with a male writer. I'm not going to name names, though I hope he'll he'll recognize himself if he listens to this. But he'd written a book, part of a series, and in this book of the series, his women characters came more to the foreground. And yet I had no idea what they looked like or what they wore. And my question for him, or my statement to him was, I could say, you know every single article of clothing that this character owns. Do you have any idea about a single item of clothing that this woman character owns? And I suggested that he talk to his wife or his daughter and look at some catalogs. And I sent him a couple of websites. And I said, just go through and create a wardrobe for your female character from this catalog. Now, the next round of editing, I had to say, this is good. Thank you very much. You took my suggestion. Can you now make the descriptions not sound like they came out of a catalog? So he then had another challenge to just be copying and pasting the way the outfit was described in the catalog into his text. He needed to say, okay, you're still seeing the woman is more in the foreground, but you're still seeing her through a man's eyes. So what do you actually notice about what she's wearing?
0: You nailed it. 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Nora, you answered the question exactly how I thought, because my intuition and personal experience was exactly what you described. Essentially, I have a certain perspective, and I grew up around all women and very strong women, including my grandmother. And yes, how would I be able to describe their clothes? I could describe the colors and everything, but their experience with their clothes and their accoutrements and accessories is completely alien to me, just like my experience of certain things that I like to do was alien to them.
1: Sure, sure. And so they could describe your clothing.
0: Well, they could describe my clothing. When I'm saying alien, like I used to like to play Strat-O-Matic baseball, which is like a card game. They didn't know, you know, they used to make fun of it. Like, what are you doing over there? Or we'd play like these other role-playing games, start, you know, way back when playing Dungeons and Dragons and things. And they just said, you're a nerd, right? That was the description.
1: Yes.
0: Or I don't understand what you're doing over there. But I totally get it. And that's the thing that I think is amazing about what you do and being an author is how do you kind of get the fullness of the characters, you know,
1: as simple as
0: even describing the clothing.
1: I care about those people. I got very attached to my characters. And we haven't even talked about Joe and Maureen, the other two major characters.
0: All right, tell us about Joe and Maureen. Tell us about these characters.
1: Joe is a middle-aged man, an only child. His parents die. They owned a modest little house in Florida, but it goes to him. They had some savings. He had some savings. So he sold the little house. He collected all the money, got together, bought a used VW microbus, and started driving around the country in his microbus, his camper van. And he discovers a purpose while he's out on the road. He comes across a family, a husband, wife, three young children, and they're out of gas. And he carries around 5-gallon gas cans in his camper van. So he's able to put some gas in their gas tank for them. And he slips the woman $20. He doesn't offer it to the man because he knows the man won't take it. So he gives it to the mother and discovers from that his purpose in life is to drive around and try to help people. So he winds up in a situation where he encounters Lammy and Cubby. And he decides he wants to – he has suspicions that they are up to no good. And his idea of getting involved in that situation will be to figure it out and present it to the authorities on a platter. This bad thing is happening, and here's the guy who's doing it. He happens to be right, but he can't get anybody to listen to him. And then Maureen is – single woman, her career, she works as a freelance fire investigator, arson investigator for insurance companies and small police departments that can't afford to have their own investigators on staff. And it's an unusual career. It means she's a woman in a man's world in the mid-70s. And she also gets drawn into the situation that Lammy and Cubby create. And she encounters Joe, and the two of them set out to be a little bit on the little bit of detective, to do a little detective work to try to figure all this out. So these people, I get very attached to them.
0: So she's drawn to the fire, no pun intended.
1: No pun intended.
0: Okay. So do you have anything else that you might want to read as we come to the close of our show?
1: Well, as we were talking about.

0: about what people wear. And I mentioned secrets.
1: Yes.
0: Sorry, let me just find this bit.
1: What people wear and their secrets, always an interesting combination.
0: Yes, they can be. It can be. I hope this is. So this is, this will get to both clothing and secrets.
1: Okay.
0: On Friday, Lammy wore her newest suit, one she'd bought on sale at the end of the last summer season. These March days were seeing highs in the 70s, much warmer than normal, so a mid-weight polished cotton was fine for the weather. Skirt just above the knees, a two-button jacket, navy blue with dark pink piping on the lapels and sleeve cuffs. She wore a lighter pink blouse, the pearl earrings, and underneath it all, pink silk bra, panties, and slip. Cubby wouldn't know that, but she'd learned long ago that the lingerie she kept wrapped in tissue and hidden in Aunt Serena's suitcase made her feel good, even under the dowdiest clothes. Her secrets were her greatest comfort.
1: Clothes do make the person. They certainly do. From that description, I've learned a lot about the character.
0: Good.
1: Well, this has been great having you up on the porch, Nora. How do people find out about you?
0: My website is noragaskin.com. And if anyone cares to email, they can email me at nora@noragaskin.com. Or you can also send a message through the website.
1: And if they want to buy your novel?
0: The novel is available anywhere you buy your books, both ebook and print copy. 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
1: So they can order Lammy Loves Cubby by Nora Gaskin. This has been wonderful having you on the show.
0: It's been great.
1: We'd love to have you back, especially when you have your fourth novel.
0: Thank you very much. I'll go home and get back to work.
1: Get back to work. 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

0: Hey everyone, this is Brighton McConnell, and here's what you can find on chapelboro.com today. Carolina baseball fell just short of a national title on Monday. While the game itself was disappointing, our off-field reporting from Michael Coe is not. Head to our sports section to find his Omaha Diaries, covering several Tar Heel stories and details of the scene around the College World Series. Next, head to our Town Square section, where we're featuring the latest Down on Copperline column from the Orange County Arts Commission. This month, they profile Virginia Maxine Sloop and her new venture of a bookstore dedicated solely to books about music and bands. 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
1: Good morning and happy Wednesday. Time is 6:05. Temperature 63 degrees in Chapel Hill. Sun coming up. It's going to be a mostly sunny day. Pretty nice temperature, too, with highs in the mid-80s. Warm, but not too hot out there today. Lows in the low 60s tonight and then back up near 90 tomorrow with partly cloudy skies. We'll tick up into the low 90s for Friday, Saturday, and Sunday with a chance of rain back in the forecast for the weekend. Good to be with you this morning. Let's catch you up on local news as we start the day. Our region has finally gotten some rain in the last few days, but the entire triangle remains in a condition of exceptional drought, enough that the city of Durham and a portion of Chatham County remain under Stage 2 water restrictions limiting outdoor use. No restrictions yet in Orange County, though, and that includes Hillsboro, where town officials are encouraging everyone to conserve water, but Mayor Mark Bell says the town is in good condition, at least for now, after recently increasing the size of their reservoir.
2: We have been monitoring kind of the drought situation, and we get daily reports on our water supply. And as of yesterday, I think we have, about 336 days of water remaining. We used about 2.2 million gallons here in Hillsboro, and we have a reservoir that will hold 1.2 billion. It's more than halfway full, I think. So, yeah, got a little bit over a year. So we won't impose restrictions until that level drops down to 180 days. So we expanded our reservoir a couple years ago and to help help us withstand these kinds of events. So I think we're positioned okay, but we're monitoring it in near real time. And so if anybody has questions about the Hillsboro and the water, yeah, just go to hillsboronc.gov and search for water conservation.

0: do enact some restrictions in the future, you'll get notified pretty quickly about that.
1: That's Hillsborough Mayor Mark Bell speaking there. Staying in local government, happy trails to Orange County Health Director Quintana Stewart, who's been in that role since 2017. She'll be stepping down from that position next month to move closer to her family. Most notably in her tenure, Stewart led a successful community response to COVID-19. Orange County saw some of the first outbreaks in the state, but ended the pandemic with significantly lower case rates, lower death rates, and higher vaccination rates than both the state and national averages. Over now to Durham, where WRAL reports county commissioners signed off Monday on a measure that would make it easier for the county to impose a long-term moratorium on approving new AI data centers. Moratorium might come later, but the measure passed Monday allows the county to impose moratoriums longer than 1 year and eliminates a requirement that the county's planning commission has to approve any moratorium longer than 60 days. Staying in Durham, condolences to the friends and family of Peter Klopfer, a longtime professor at Duke and the co-founder of the Duke Lemur Center. NNO reports he passed away this month at the age of 95. Klopfer was an Orange County resident who also made an impact fighting for civil rights. He played a major role in protesting against racial segregation in Chapel Hill in the 1960s. Now we head to campus, where the UNC athletics season has wrapped up following Carolina baseball's run to the College World Series, which also means the mascot Ramses won't be visible at sporting events for at least the next 2 months. But Ramses does keep busy with other events around the triangle, which means the students inside the suit are staying busy too. The true identity of those students is a closely guarded secret until at least graduation, and it has been since the costume made its debut back in 1987. But Carolina Connections' Rachel Moody recently got the chance to speak with some of the members of the Ramses family, and she filed this report.
2: It's a chilly afternoon in Bochimer Stadium as UNC baseball faces off against North Carolina A&T State University. Up here in the stands, a familiar fuzzy face cheers on the team by pumping his fist, or rather, his hoof. At the end of the fifth inning, Ramsey stops to silently pose for a picture with three younger fans. He then heads into a side room, but the person who comes out looks significantly different.
3: I'm Alex Henson. I'm Ramsey's.
2: Henson became Ramsey's his first year in 2021. He graduated last year, but now, as a PhD student, he fills in whenever needed. The cool weather is refreshing compared to inside the suit.
3: It's very hot, especially at those early football games during the summer months. I've only ever been cold in the suit one time, and that was at Keenan, maybe around 7 in the morning in the middle of winter.
2: He worked at typical events like sports games or 5Ks, but he was also in a Marriott Bonvoy commercial, met basketball legend Shaquille O'Neal, and attended birthday parties for mascots.
3: So Ramses will be at mascots' birthdays. But Ramses will also have his own birthday, where we'll have other mascots come to that.
2: But for Henson, being Ramses is more than just fun gigs.
3: I have done some Make-A-Wish events before, where you meet a kid, if you meet their family, and then you'll meet their family again another time, and unfortunately that kid has passed. And that's really tough. It's strange because for just a moment you were kind of a part of that and you had a meaningful impact on their life. You really begin to understand that the more you do it, you see the joy that it brings people, and there's not a better way I would like to spend my time.
2: Henson had to keep this part of his life a secret until he graduated. JT Tigart, a current UNC senior, revealed himself as Ramses at the last home basketball game in March.
4: And our senior mascots, JT and Jake.
5: I probably got like 100 follow requests and like 100 DMs that night of just people being like, dude, like, this is insane.
2: Even though Tigart stood in front of hundreds of fans before, it was never as himself.
5: Like, when you're in the Ramses suit, it doesn't feel like you're out there. You are the mascot. You're not like yourself. So being out there as JT Tiger, not as Ramses, was super cool.
2: In 1987, on the same court in the Dean Smith Center, Eric Chilton debuted as the first ever costumed Ramses.
6: I'll never forget standing in the tunnel in the first game, and I get to be 10 feet from it, of all the players circled around Dean Smith as he was talking to them, and I got to hear what he would say. And that was magical to me.
2: Heavy is the head that wears the costume, but it was especially

0: heavy for Chilton in the much less comfortable original suit.
1: The head had a helmet built into it, because I swear with the plaster it probably weighed 20 pounds. So you had tunnel vision because it wasn't a mesh front like it is now, and so all I could see was out the mouth hole.
2: It's pretty heavy. It's bearable, but it is pretty heavy, especially after a game, because it's usually sweaty.
0: Henson struggles to carry the suit in a large black duffel bag. He tells anyone who asks it's full of soccer balls. Nearly 40 years later, he's helping pass down the tradition.
2: I'm still at all the team meetings, so I kind of help pass down that knowledge. If you try out, I'll be there.
0: Next year, Henson will keep the secret of who is inside the costume. In Chapel Hill, I'm Rachel Moody.
3: 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Finally, we turn to politics, as we're now less than 5 months away from the 2026 midterm election, with Democrats hoping to regain control of the state and national legislature, including the U.S. House. In North Carolina, Republicans have explicitly drawn gerrymandered districts designed to all but guarantee the GOP will always win 11 of the state's 14 U.S. House seats. But with public opinion turning against Donald Trump, experts say that gerrymander could actually turn against the GOP if current trends hold through November. Here's public policy polling director Tom Jensen.
4: Because Republicans have gotten so ambitious in trying to draw themselves 11 districts, they

0: in those 100-plus special elections, Democrats are outperforming how they did in 2024 by an average of 13 points. And then the New York Times poll, which I think is generally the most well-respected of publicly released polls, has Democrats leading by 11 points on the generic congressional ballot, where you just ask people, would you vote for the Democratic or Republican? Well, Trump won the national popular vote by 2 points. So if Democrats are up by 11 points on the generic ballot, that is another metric pointing to a 13-point shift. Well, you look at all these Republican districts in North Carolina that they won by 14, 15, that sort of thing. If those all moved 13 points to the left, you all of a sudden have a bunch of races that look like 51 to 49 or 52 to 48 kind of races. And the upshot of it all is that it actually seems quite possible that we're going to have a lot of close House races in North Carolina this year when we aren't supposed to have any.
1: That is Tom Jensen speaking there. 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And visit Chapelboro for more local news, including renderings of the future dining area and cocktail bar at the new Indian restaurant slated to open later this year in Chapel Hill's East 54 Shopping Center in the spot formerly occupied by Elements. Your time is 6:15.
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1: And this first look at traffic is brought to you by Rand Coca-Cola Beverages. We do have an accident out there already this morning. It's on I-40 eastbound. Appears to be right at the Irwin Road overpass, and it's causing a delay going back quite a ways. You're going to see that traffic forming just a little ways past the NC-86 exit in Northern Chapel Hill, and it's going to stay heavy all the way till you get to that overpass. So careful through there. Otherwise, traffic's looking good right now. But if you're seeing anything we're not reporting, send us a text when you're safe and off the roads and tell us about it at 919-240-6000. As for the weather, this report is looking pretty good right now. 63 degrees with partly cloudy skies in Chapel Hill. Should be a pretty nice day today. Mostly sunny with highs getting up into the mid-80s this afternoon. Nice weather and temperatures not too hot. So get out there and enjoy today if you can. Overnight lows in the low 60s tonight. And then we'll stay nice for tomorrow and most of Friday. But it will warm up. We'll have highs near 90 tomorrow with partly cloudy skies. And then we'll get up into the low 90s for Friday, Saturday, and Sunday. Partly cloudy skies for the weekend, but hang out of the umbrellas. We got a good chance of afternoon, late afternoon, early evening rain and thunderstorms on Friday and Saturday and Sunday. So get ready for that. If you got outdoor plans for the weekend, we do still need quite a bit of rain, and it looks like we'll get some of it at least as we head into Friday and beyond. Rand Coca-Cola Beverages bringing us traffic and weather. Celebrate 250 years, the classic way, with an ice cold Coca-Cola. Look for limited edition patriotic cans, perfect for summer moments, from the backyard to Franklin Street. Celebrate the moment. Drink in America with Coca-Cola. 6:17 is your time. A lot for you on the show today. Coming up at 7:30, we'll be joined in the studio by Marcy Williams of the Orange County Health Department with information on the State of the Community Health Report, which came out recently. At 8:30, we'll have this week's round of Talking Culture. We'll be joined in the studio by a local filmmaker who's just finished making a buddy comedy about a Sasquatch. That's going to be getting its premiere at the Varsity Theater this weekend. And of course, the Impossible Quiz, What's Trending, and a whole lot more between now and 9 o'clock on this morning here on 97.9 The Hill, your Chapel Hill morning headquarters. Coming up next, we've got sports, including Caleb Wilson getting his name called in the NBA draft. Find out where he's going after this.
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1: Aaron Tech coming at you from Chapel Hill Media Group Studios here on East Franklin Street. It is time now to take a look at sports. Former Tar Heel basketball star Caleb Wilson is now a Chicago Bull. Wilson went to the Bulls with a fourth overall pick in the NBA draft last night, making him the highest pick Tar Heel in the draft since Marvin Williams went second in 2005 and the highest pick by the Bulls since Michael Jordan went third in 1984. Wilson led the Tar Heels with 20 points and 9.5 rebounds a game in his only season in Chapel Hill. He also led UNC with 36 steals despite playing in only 24 games due to injury. Visit our website, chapelboro.com, to see reactions on social media to Caleb Wilson being drafted by the Bulls. Fellow Tar Heel Henry Vassar went undrafted in round one, but he's expected to hear his name called early in round two when the draft continues in New York City at 8 o'clock tonight. Elsewhere in sports, congrats to the 11 Tar Heel track and field stars who earned academic all-district honors this week from college sports communicators. Will Kogan, Maddie Gardner, Maddie Kelly, Michaela Page, Trevor Pascal, Colton Sands, Vera Sjoberg, Adam Smith, Max Staken-Pickering, Kosi Umera, and Spencer Young. And in baseball, the Durham Bulls got rained out at Norfolk last night. That road series will instead begin with a doubleheader starting tonight at 6. And visit chapelboro.com for more sports news, including social media reactions after UNC baseball came up short in the College World Series final on Monday night.
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1: 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Time is 6:23 here on 97.9 The Hill, keeping the hour going with local music. 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

0: 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Magic Al and Bivin Riley before that with Hello. 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
2: 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Orange County Animal Services, meanwhile, is hosting a low-cost rabies vaccine clinic this Saturday, the 27th, from 9 to noon at their facility on Eubanks Road. Bring cats in a carrier and dogs on a leash and get their vaccines for just $10. They'll have microchips available for $30.5 as well. It is 6:32. This update on traffic and weather is brought to you by Carolina Longevity. First of all, quick update on the traffic situation on I-40. We had an earlier accident on 40 eastbound right by the Irwin Road overpass that was causing a pretty sizable delay. Looks like the accident's cleared, but the traffic has not entirely. You're going to see some traffic on 40 eastbound over by NC 86 in Northern Chapel Hill, exit 266. That clears up shortly past the exit. It is residual from that earlier accident at the Irwin Road overpass. It's just taken a little time for that traffic to clear, so give yourself a bit more time right now to get through that. As for the actual weather, it's 63 degrees and mostly sunny in Chapel Hill. Going to be mostly sunny all day long with

0: 60s tonight, and then partly cloudy tomorrow, a couple degrees warmer with highs near 90. Getting up into the low 90s for Friday, Saturday, and Sunday, partly to mostly cloudy with a chance of afternoon rain and thundershowers all 3 days. 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
0: 6:33 is your time. A couple things we're following in the news today. First of all, in sports, congratulations to former Tar Heel basketball star Caleb Wilson, who spent 1 year in a Tar Heel uniform and made a lot of memories for a lot of people in the process. He is now a Chicago Bull after getting drafted in the NBA draft last night. He went fourth overall in the first round, highest chosen by highest pick Tar Heel in the NBA draft since Marvin Williams went second all the way back in 2005. Henry Vasar did not hear his name called yesterday, but he's projected to go real high in the second round, which is going to get underway tonight at 8 o'clock in Madison Square Garden. Elsewhere in the news, the Triangle remains in a state of exceptional drought despite the rain we got yesterday. Parts of the Triangle are under Stage 2 water restrictions limiting outdoor use. That's a portion of northern Chatham County as well as all of Durham. No restrictions in Orange County, though, and we spoke with Hillsborough Mayor Mark Bell recently. He said that's partly because the city or the town expanded the size of its reservoir, so it's got a much larger water capacity. Still nowhere near the point of imposing restrictions, but they are keeping a close eye on things, and they have been encouraging everyone to conserve water regardless. 6:35 is your time. Coming up next, we've got more music for you. Kenny Roby on deck. He's got a show Friday at the Wake Forest Listening Room, and Tears for Fears also on deck after this on 97.9 The Hill.
2: 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Look close, think far.
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1: 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It's Kenny Roby, and here he is with Leave It Behind on 97.9 The Kill.

0: That would be Tears for Fears there with Everybody Wants to Rule the World. Happy 65th birthday to Kurt Smith, one half of Tears for Fears. Before that, Kenny Robey with Leave It Behind. Kenny Robey's playing at Wake Forest Listening Room this Friday in the Triangle.
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0: 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We had a delay out there on I-40 this morning owing to an accident, but the accident's been cleared and traffic is now officially back to normal on the road. So no incidents, accidents.

0: accident, but the accident's been cleared and traffic is now officially back to normal on the road. So no incidents, accidents, or delays to report right now, but we'll keep an eye on things over the course of the morning. And as always, if you're seeing anything out there that we're not reporting, send us a text when you're safe and off the roads and let us know about it at 919-240-6000. 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As for the weather, that's also looking pretty good right now. Sunny skies and 64 degrees in Chapel Hill, Carrboro. Looking at mostly sunny skies all day today with highs getting up into the mid-80s. Overnight lows in the low 60s tonight and then partly cloudy skies tomorrow once again with highs up near 90 for your Thursday. Getting up into the low 90s for Friday, Saturday, and Sunday. We'll have a chance of a late afternoon rain and possible thunder showers all 3 days. Your time is 6:46.
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0: Going to keep the hour going by playing music from artists who have birthdays today. Already played Tears for Fears. Today is Kurt Smith's 65th birthday. It's also Mick Fleetwood's 79th birthday today. So we got some Fleetwood Mac on deck for you. But first, we will kick off this birthday set with a local artist who's got a birthday. Happy birthday to Sadie Zement, also known as Sadie Rock.

0: Double shot of Fleetwood Mac there in honor of Mick Fleetwood's 79th birthday. Go Your Own Way in the chain there. Before that, Sadie Rock with The Summer That Took Me Down. Sadie Rock has a birthday today as well. It's 6:58.
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0: Time is 6:59. One more look at weather before ABC News at the top of the hour. Currently 64 degrees in Chapel Hill with mostly sunny skies. Going to be mostly sunny and nice all day today with highs in the mid-80s. Lows in the low 60s tonight and then highs up near 90 with partly cloudy skies tomorrow. Getting into the low 90s with a chance of late in the day rain every day this weekend.
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0: Durham and a portion of Chatham County are still under Stage 2 water restrictions limiting outdoor use. No restrictions yet in Orange County, and that does include Hillsboro, where town officials have been encouraging everyone to conserve water, but Mayor Mark Bell says the town is in good condition, at least for now, after recently increasing the size of their reservoir.
1: We have been monitoring kind of the drought situation, and we get daily reports on our water supply, and as of yesterday, I think

0: We use about 2.2 million gallons here in Hillsboro, and we have a reservoir that'll hold 1.2 billion. It's more than halfway full, I think. So yeah, got a little bit over a year. So we won't impose restrictions until that level drops down to 180 days. So we expanded our reservoir a couple years ago and to help help us withstand these kinds of events. So I think we're positioned okay, but we're monitoring it in near real time. And so if anybody has questions about the Hillsboro and the water, yeah, just go to hillsboronc.gov and search for water conservation to learn more and also to sign up for alerts from the town. So if we do enact some restrictions in the future, you'll get notified pretty quickly about that.
1: That's Hillsboro Mayor Mark Bell speaking there. Staying in local government, happy trails to Orange County Health Director Quintana Stewart, who's been in that role since 2017. She'll be stepping down from that position next month to move closer to her family. Most notably in her tenure, Stewart led a successful community response to COVID-19. Orange County saw some of the first outbreaks in the state, but ended the pandemic with significant

0: fighting for civil rights. He played a major role in protesting against racial segregation in Chapel Hill in the 1960s. Now we head to campus, where the UNC athletics season has wrapped up following Carolina baseball's run to the College World Series, which also means the mascot Ramses won't be visible at sporting events for at least the next 2 months. But Ramses does keep busy with other events around the triangle, which means the students inside the suit are staying busy too. The true identity of those students is a closely guarded secret until at least graduation, and it has been since the costume made its debut back in 1987. But Carolina Connections' Rachel Moody recently got the chance to speak with some of the members of the Ramses family, and she filed this report.
1: It's a chilly afternoon in Bochimer Stadium as UNC baseball faces off against North Carolina A&T State University. Up here in the stands, a familiar fuzzy face cheers on the team by pumping his fist, or rather, his hoof. At the end of the fifth inning, Ramsey stops to silently pose for a picture with three younger fans. He then heads into a side room, but the person who comes out looks significantly different.
2: I'm Alex Henson. I'm Ramsey's.
1: Henson became Ramsey's his first year in 2021. He graduated last year, but now, as a PhD student, he fills in whenever needed. The cool weather is refreshing compared to inside the suit.
2: It's very hot, especially at those early football games during the summer months. I've only ever been cold in the suit one time, and that was at Keenan, maybe around 7 in the morning in the middle of winter.
1: He worked at typical events like sports games or 5Ks, but he was also in a Marriott Bonvoy commercial, met basketball legend Shaquille O'Neal, and attended birthday parties for mascots.
2: So Ramses will be at mascots' birthdays. But Ramses will also have his own birthday, where we'll have other mascots come to that.
1: But for Henson, being Ramses is more than just fun gigs.
2: I have done some Make-A-Wish events before, where you meet a kid, if you meet their family, and then you'll meet their family again another time, and unfortunately that kid has passed. And that's really tough. It's strange because for just a moment you were kind of a part of that and you had a meaningful impact on their life. You really begin to understand that the more you do it, you see the joy that it brings people, and there's not a better way I would like to spend my time.
1: Henson had to keep this part of his life a secret until he graduated. JT Tygart, a current UNC senior, revealed himself as Ramses at the last home basketball game in March.
3: And our senior mascots, JT and Jake.
4: I probably got like 100 follow requests and like 100 DMs that night of just people being like, dude, like, this is insane.
1: Even though Tygart stood in front of hundreds of fans before, it was never as himself.
4: Like, when you're in the Ramses suit, it doesn't feel like you're out there. You are the mascot. You're not like yourself. So being out there as JT Tygart, not as Ramses, was super cool.
1: In 1987, on the same court in the Dean Smith Center, Eric Chilton debuted as the first ever costumed Ramses.
5: I'll never forget standing in the tunnel in the first game, and I get to be 10 feet from it, of all the players circled around Dean Smith as he was talking to them, and I got to hear what he would say. And that was magical to me.
1: Heavy is the head that wears the costume, but it was especially heavy for Chilton in the much less comfortable original suit.
5: The head had a helmet built into it, because I swear with the plaster it probably weighed 20 pounds. So you had tunnel vision because it wasn't a mesh front like it is now, and so all I could see was out the mouth hole.
2: It's pretty heavy. It's bearable, but it is pretty heavy, especially after a game, because it's usually sweaty.
1: Henson struggles to carry the suit in a large black duffel bag. He tells anyone who asks it's full of soccer balls. Nearly 40 years later, he's helping pass down the tradition.
2: I'm still at all the team meetings, so I kind of help pass down that knowledge. If you try out, I'll be there.
1: Next year, Henson will keep the secret of who is inside the costume. In Chapel Hill, I'm Rachel Moody.
0: 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Listen back to all their reporting from the past year at carolinaconnection.org. Finally, we turn to politics, as we're now less than 5 months away from the 2026 midterm election, with Democrats hoping to regain control of the state and national legislature, including the U.S. House. In North Carolina, Republicans have explicitly drawn gerrymandered districts designed to all but guarantee the GOP will always win 11 of the state's 14 U.S. House.

0: seats. But with public opinion turning against Donald Trump, experts say that gerrymander could actually turn against the GOP if current trends hold through November. Here's public policy polling director Tom Jensen.
1: Because Republicans have gotten so ambitious in trying to draw themselves 11 districts, they almost all the Republican districts voted for Donald Trump by somewhere in the range of 13 to 16, 17 points in 2024. And there's an interesting dynamic going on right now where there's basically two different indicators that point to a 13-point shift in the political climate from the 2024 presidential election. We've had over 100 special elections across the country, and on average in those 100-plus special elections, Democrats are outperforming how they did in 2024 by an average of 13 points. And then the New York Times poll, which I think is generally the most well-respected of publicly released polls, has Democrats leading by 11 points on the generic congressional ballot, where you just ask people, would you vote for the Democratic or Republican? Well, Trump won the national popular vote by 2 points. So if Democrats are up by 11 points on the generic ballot, that is another metric pointing to a 13-point shift. Well, you look at all these Republican districts in North Carolina that they won by 14, 15, that sort of thing. If those all moved 13 points to the left, you all of a sudden have a bunch of races that look like 51 to 49 or 52 to 48 kind of races. And the upshot of it all is that it actually seems quite possible that we're going to have a lot of close House races in North Carolina this year when we aren't supposed to have any.
0: That's Tom Jensen speaking there. You can listen back to the full conversation in the This Morning with Aaron Keck section of our website, chapelboro.com. And visit Chapelboro for more local news, including renderings of the future dining area and cocktail bar at the new Indian restaurant that's slated to open later this year in Chapel Hill's East 54 Shopping Center, in the spot formerly occupied by Elements. No opening date yet for that restaurant, though.
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0: Time is 7:15, and this first look at traffic this hour is brought to you by Carolina Public Humanities. We can make it a quick report. Nothing to report right now in terms of incidents, accidents, or delays out there. Got a little bit on the 40, the on-ramp to get from the Durham Freeway southbound onto 40 East, but that's not unusual for this time of the morning. If you're seeing anything out there that we're not reporting, shoot us a text when you're safe and off the roads and tell us about it at 919-240-6000. 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Currently 65 degrees and sunny in Chapel Hill. It's going to be a mostly sunny day with highs in the mid-80s this afternoon. Lows in the low 60s tonight and then up near 90 tomorrow with partly cloudy skies for your Thursday, getting up into the low 90s for Friday, Saturday, and Sunday. Partly cloudy skies all three of those weekend days, but we do have a chance of rain in the later afternoon all 3 days as well. Those late afternoon showers and thunderstorms that occasionally crop up could certainly be the case again this weekend. And as we started our news block by saying, we certainly still do need the rain. So we can get some of that without spoiling too many outdoor plans, all the better. 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This week's specials include fried green tomato salad, pan-seared tuna niçoise, which I think is how you pronounce that, wood-grilled lamb rack, and a barbecue chicken pizza. Get the full menu at 411west.com. 7:17, your time coming up in the second half of this hour. We'll be joined in the studio by Marcy Williams with the Orange County Health Department. They recently put out their State of the Community Health Report, and we'll talk about those numbers at around 7:30. Up next, though, we've got sports, including Caleb Wilson getting drafted in the NBA draft last night. Find out where he went and how high in the draft he got chosen when we come back in sports after this.
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5: 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I'm Executive Director with the Carolina Farm Stewardship Association. 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We do that by helping farmers to have prosperous businesses, helping consumers to connect with local sources of healthy organic foods, and advocating for the needs of small-scale farms and local food systems with our state, local, and federal governments. Being focused on the needs of small farms makes us unique as an organization. These are farmers that are trying to serve their communities with healthy local food. These are farmers that want to be a positive part of the community, a positive part of the environment. They want to pass their farms on to future generations in a state better than when they found it. Local food is a shared movement that we as consumers are invested in and that farmers are invested in. So joining CFSA is a really important way to help amplify our voices and our advocacy work and provide support for our programs that help farmers to thrive. Our website, CarolinaFarmStewards.org, has lots of information about our programs, about joining, about supporting our work, and about the issues that are of concern to small and local food farmers in North Carolina.
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0: Aaron Kay coming at you from Chapel Hill Media Group Studios here on East Franklin Street. It is time now to take a look at sports. Former Tar Heel basketball star Caleb Wilson is now a Chicago Bull. Wilson went to the Bulls with a fourth overall pick in the NBA draft last night, making him the highest pick Tar Heel in the draft since Marvin Williams went second in 2005 and the highest pick by the Bulls since Michael Jordan went third in 1984. Wilson led the Tar Heels with 20 points and 9.5 rebounds a game in his only season in Chapel Hill. He also led UNC with 36 steals despite playing in only 24 games due to injury. Visit our website, chapelboro.com, to see reactions on social media to Caleb Wilson being drafted by the Bulls. Fellow Tar Heel Henry Vassar went undrafted in round one, but he's expected to hear his name called early in round two when the draft continues in New York City at 8 o'clock tonight. Elsewhere in sports, congrats to the 11 Tar Heel track and field stars who earned academic all-district honors this week from college sports communicators. Will Kogan, Maddie Gardner, Maddie Kelly, Michaela Page, Trevor Pascal, Colton Sands, Vera Sjoberg, Adam Smith, Max Staken-Pickering, Kosi Umera, and Spencer Young. And in baseball, the Durham Bulls got rained out at Norfolk last night. That road series will instead begin with a doubleheader starting tonight at 6. And visit chapelboro.com for more sports news, including social media reactions after UNC baseball came up short in the College World Series final on Monday night.
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0: 7:21, your time. Sports brought to you this hour by Coldwell Banker Howard Perry in Walston. We'll get a quick word from them, and then we'll talk about a concert ticket giveaway we're doing this week with music from Hank Patty and The Current. They're playing at Stanchicks on Saturday, July 25th. We're giving away tickets to the show. We'll play a song and talk about that giveaway after this.
8: 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There are so many loose ends to tie up before you can purchase a home. 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The people who I work with appreciate that because they know it's above and beyond.
9: For more information, go to DanaCantrellRealty.com.
0: 7:22 is your time. 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Also this week, Orange County Animal Services is doing a low-cost rabies vaccine clinic Saturday from 9 to noon at their facility on Eubanks Road. Bring your cats in a carrier and dogs on a leash. Get their vaccines updated for just $10. They'll also have microchips for $35. Going to keep this hour going with some local music courtesy of a band that's playing next month at Stanchicks in Durham. It's Hank Petty and the Current, great bluegrass band.

fan. We've had them here in the studio a couple of times for Live and Local. And we want to send you to the show. We're giving away tickets to that concert at Stan Chicks on Saturday at July 25th. This is over a $50 value, courtesy of our friends at Ann Morrigan Presents. 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With that in mind, we've got some music from Hank Patty and the Current for you right now. This is from 2024, a song called The Field, 97.9 The Kill.

0: That is Hank Patty and the Current with The Field on 97.9 The Hill. They're a local band. They have been playing great bluegrass music in our community for years. And again, if you want tickets to see them live in person, we got you covered today. They're playing at Stanchicks in Durham next month, Saturday, July 25th. And if you want tickets to see the show, all you got to do is text the word Hank to our text line now, 919-240-6000. Thanks to our friends at Amp Morgan at And More Again Presents, there we go, for providing the tickets today. 7:27 is your time. Back in a couple minutes with an update on weather and then a conversation with Marcy Williams at the Orange County Health Department on the Community State of the Health Report. That's next.
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1: Hey, it's Aaron Keck. 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Come celebrate July 4th with the town of Carbaro. 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

0: 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A couple cool things happening in our community this weekend. First of all, you can head to downtown Carborough on Friday the 26th and celebrate Pride Month. Gather at El Centro Hispano at 4:30 for the annual Pride Piper Walk down West Weaver Street to Town Commons, and then stay at Town Commons for a Carborough Pride Dance Party from 5 to 9 with food trucks, dancing, live music, drag shows, kids activities, and more. 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A couple things on Saturday, the 27th as well. Chatham County is hosting a community-wide event in honor of America's 250th anniversary, 10 to 2 at the Agriculture and Conference Center on 64 West in Pittsburgh, with live music and performances, food trucks, family activities, and more. Get full details at visitpittsburgh.com. 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That's a free screening open to the public. It starts at 4:30 p.m., so later afternoon. Get details and view the trailer at SquatchTheFilm.com. We're actually going to have the writer and director of that movie, Aaron Mull, on the air later on this morning at 8:30. He'll be our guest for Talkin' Culture. News around town this morning brought to you by the National Museum of Art at Duke. 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Currently 66 degrees in Chapel Hill and Carborough, mostly sunny skies. Should be a really nice day today with highs getting up into the mid-80s and mostly sunny skies all day long. Lows in the mid-60s tonight and then partly cloudy for the rest of the week and weekend with highs around 90 tomorrow, getting up into the low 90s on Friday, Saturday, and Sunday. You will want the umbrellas for the weekend. Partly cloudy skies generally, but those late afternoon showers and thunderstorms could crop up on those hot summer days, and Friday, Saturday, and Sunday. We got a good chance of that all 3 days, so plan for that. 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This July 4th, Chapel Hill is celebrating America 250 with its first ever drone show. A collection of 300 drones will paint designs across the Chapel Hill sky. That show starts July 4th at 9:20 p.m. It's going to be at Chapel Hill High School. Don't park there. Only ADA accessible parking will be available on site, but you can park in the Rosemary Deck or UNC's RR lot, and they'll have shuttles taking you over there starting at 6 p.m. Get the full details online at chapelhillarts.org.
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0: I'm going to continue the hour by talking health. The Orange County Health Department recently put out this year's State of the Community Health Report. They do this every other year to keep track of causes of death, infant mortality rates, and other key factors affecting the health and well-being of Orange County residents. We'll link to this year's report up on our website, chapelborough.com. But right now, we're joined by Orange County's Public Health Education Manager, Marcy Williams. Marcy, thank you so much for being with us today.
2: Thank you for having me.
0: So that was a very quick summary of what the report is. What were some of the key findings this year?
2: So basically that report is something that we put out each year between the community health assessment. And so the state of the county is for the last calendar year, so 2025. Mm-hmm. And in that report, we share progress we've made in our community health improvement plans, and then any major changes in morbidity and mortality, any new or emerging issues, and any kind of discontinued projects. So for the 2023 community health assessment that we submitted in 2024, the three top priorities identified by the community were access to care, behavioral health, which is where we combined mental health and substance use together, since often those two issues are hard to separate. Mm-hmm. And then connections to community support, which is connecting community members to other types of resources. We are fortunate in Orange County to have so many resources, but a lot of times people don't know about the resources.
0: Right. I feel like that third one really directly affects the other two, right?
2: Yes.
0: Yeah, big time. So what were some of the key trends that we're seeing this year versus 2 years ago?
2: So

0: we haven't really had any major changes in morbidity or mortality in the last year as compared to previous years.
1: Is that good when you see that? Like when the report comes back and you see no change, is that like a relief or are you disappointed because it isn't a lot better?
0: I guess it could go either way because at least it hasn't gotten worse.
1: Right.
0: And sometimes too, there just hasn't been enough time to pass to notice. We're fortunate that we don't have anything tremendous like during the COVID years when that was a big thing. Now, of course, COVID will still show up in our numbers since public health numbers tend to be a little delayed. Mm-hmm. But the emerging issues, climate issues are still an issue. We had that the year before, but in 2025, we had Chantal, of course, which everybody remembers that was significant for this community. Another concern we identified is ongoing federal changes, whether that's the SNAP changes, immigration enforcement concerns, which has disrupted people in the last year as far as attendance places or fears throughout the community. Affecting.
1: And that's getting the access, right? People afraid to go to the doctor or out, right?
0: We noticed that in our clinics at the health department that people were concerned about going to their appointments because of immigration concerns. We are open to anybody at the health department, so we don't want anybody to feel afraid to come to the health department.
1: Right. How do you get that message out locally when there's so much pressure coming down from the federal level?
0: I don't think we really know the best way locally other than communicating maybe with some of our community health workers and people who are more boots on the ground to let people know. Just it's hard to get that message out without also creating some kind of other issue.
1: Speaking with Marcy Williams, Orange County Health Department, you mentioned climate factors, and the report specifically singles out Chantal, obviously, as a big driver in terms of public health. What are some other climate-related stuff that you're seeing show up in the health numbers?
0: Another, aside from that, we also see it seems like every year is a hotter year than the year before.
1: Right.
0: And so just concerns, especially, you know, this time of year, being concerned about heat and hydration, shade, rest, sunscreen, and just doing the best you can. I know there are some different groups that have fans for people who don't have air conditioning. Sometimes when it's over a certain temperature, they'll open cooling centers during the day, different public locations for people who don't have a regular home to go to can cool off somewhere. And then aside from those climate things, with new initiatives, we talked about different efforts the health department has put together. We created an outreach team at the health department early last year. And with that, we are trying to organize our efforts better when we go to community events and things like that to make sure other units and divisions of the health department are represented and feel included in that and feel prepared. I know sometimes if you've never been to a community event representing the health department, it's kind of overwhelming. You don't really know what to do.
1: Right.
0: And we're also trying to make sure we get out in different areas of the community that maybe don't get a lot of different events and different things, like some of the rural areas. Just so people know that the health department is here, the services we offer. And at those events, we also share information about Medicaid, 988, which is a suicide prevention or crisis line, and the 211 line, which connects people to resources. So anyone can call 211 anywhere in North Carolina or anywhere in the U.S. And get information on local resources. You can also search online. And 988 is also something people can chat with online, too, if they prefer that way. I know sometimes, especially maybe like a teenager or somebody who's, you know, doesn't want their parents to overhear them, that's a great resource.
1: Speaking again with Marcy Williams, Orange County's State of the Community Health Report is what we're talking about. And again, we'll link to it up on our website, chapelboro.com. Part of the report is comparing Orange County numbers with the state in general. And a lot of what we talked about are issues that face every community. Are there things that specifically kind of uniquely impact Orange County more than other communities across the state, across the country?
0: Well, one thing, we're fortunate that we have typically better rates compared to the state in various health conditions. Unfortunately, in our community, suicide is in the top 10 causes of death, where it's not for the state. Our rate isn't necessarily higher for the state. It's just the proportion and how it lays out. So that suicide number is one of the reasons we identified mental health, and we're trying to push that 988 line and
1: yep.
0: and

0: the resources. We've also offered different mental health trainings, youth mental health first aid, adult mental health first aid. We just wrapped up a recent series, and we included older adult mental health first aid in that series too, community resilience model, which helps people understand your body's trauma responses or triggers, and what, like, how your body actually reacts to a stressor, and how to kind of ground yourself and, you know, take a step back and get through it. And then the other class we offered was QPR, which is question, persuade, refer. So that is a class that, if, you know, have that conversation about suicide and what to do, like how to get someone help.
1: And again, you can get information about all of that on the public health website, which we'll link to again up on our website, chapelburger.com. Speaking again with Marcy Williams, we got to wrap up already, but as we do, what's upcoming for the health department that folks should know
0: so
1: about?
0: So we'll be working on our next community health assessment, and we'll likely start early next year with surveying the community, having some focus groups and things along that line. So just keep an eye out. We would love to have great participation from the community in our survey and other efforts, just so that we know we're hearing from everyone. We want to make sure all different types of populations are represented, and that we get some really good results and answers, so that we can all work together.
1: And again, it's the State of the Community Health Report out now for 2025. The numbers, 2026 State of the Community Health Report is out now, and we'll link to it again up on chapelburger.com. Marcy Williams, thank you so much for being with us today.
0: All right, thank you.
1: 7:41 is your time. Got your hometown hero up next after this.
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8: Amy's been with Community Home Trust for over 11 years.
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8: Her whole role is, you know, completing the home buying transactions, making sure folks are able to work with their lenders and get their mortgages in place, as well as making sure they get the education that they need.
1: That's an especially important role at Community Home Trust, an organization that's been working to remove barriers to home ownership in Chapel Hill and Greater Orange County for the last 35 years.
8: We largely focus on attainable and affordable home ownership, and we've just reached our 300th permanently affordable home.
1: Many of their clients are navigating the home buying process for the first time. Some of them never thought they'd have the opportunity at all. And in those cases, it's particularly important to have an expert on your side, someone like Amy Slaughter.
8: Amy is that person. She's kind and she's understanding, and she's made a big difference.

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1: Not to mention the individual lives of all the people she's helped along the way.
0: Home buyers consistently say thank you and are appreciative of her work. It really reflects well from the feedback we get that they really felt like Amy was there to answer their questions and to help walk them through every step of the process. And we hear that over and over from our home buyers.
1: And it's all to help advance the mission of Community Home Trust, a nonprofit that's been working for 3.5 decades to make our community more accessible for more people.
0: We are of the community and by the community to make sure that the people that live and work here can own a piece of the community that they are making work and that they are making possible.
1: You can learn more about Community Home Trust at their website, communityhometrust.org. Thanks to Shannon Massey for the nomination and the kind words, and thanks and congratulations to Amy Slaughter, this week's hometown hero.
0: She's really been serving the community for so long and is so dedicated to doing this work. But she's also very kind and understanding. And I'm glad that she is my coworker and that she's a part of Community Home Trust.
1: 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We thank them for their generous support of our Hometown Hero program all summer long.
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1: And this traffic report is brought to you by Proximo in downtown Chapel Hill. Shouldn't have too much trouble getting there right now. Traffic's looking pretty good out there on the roads. No incidents or accidents to report, just your typical traffic. Fordham Boulevard a bit slow right by Old Mason Farm Road near St. Thomas More. And if you're on the Durham Freeway, you'll see traffic in both directions through the RTP. Southbound until you're just past TW Alexander Drive. Northbound until you're just past Ellis. Other than that, things are all right. But if you're seeing anything we're not reporting, shoot us a text when you're safe and off the roads and tell us about it at 919-240-6000. 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Up to 67 degrees now in Chapel Hill with sunny skies. Going to be mostly sunny all day today with temps getting up into the mid-80s by the end of the afternoon. Should be a really nice today. Lows in the low 60s tonight. Pretty nice tomorrow as well with partly cloudy skies. A little warmer with highs getting up around 90. We'll get into the low 90s for Friday, Saturday, and Sunday. Should be a pretty decent weekend overall, but hang on to the umbrellas. That late afternoon, early evening rain could creep into the forecast all three of those days. We typically see that in the summer, and this weekend is looking like no exception. Really good news overall, because we do definitely need that rain. 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
1: 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We are joined in the studio via the magic of radio by Michael Coe. Good morning. How are you?
4: Good morning, Aaron. I'm very curious about what you want to discuss today. You told me you had a good trend.
1: A good trend, which I believe is right up your alley.
4: Okay.
1: And I'm very happy that it's you today and not Victor, because Victor would be very happy to talk about this, but this is a Michael Coe trend.
4: All right.
1: As you know, there have been a number of championship sports events that have happened in recent days and weeks.
4: Sure.
1: We've got the College World Series.
4: Sure.
1: NHL playoffs just wrapped up at the Stanley Cup
4: Finals.
1: NBA Finals just happened. And all three kind of independently, seemingly of each other, had particularly high TV ratings this year.
4: Yes, they
1: right?
4: did.
1: So
4: yes.
1: the Knicks-Spurs final series in the NBA, I think, was that the highest rated final since
4: in
1: like
4: a long
1: 1996
4: time.
1: Or something
4: in
1: like that.
4: In a long
1: that.
4: Time.
1: Stanley Cup finals, like the whole Stanley Cup playoffs were very highly rated, and mm-hmm. I think the Stanley Cup finals were like the highest rated ever, according to ESPN.
4: Wow.
1: And the same thing with the College World Series.
4: Yeah.
1: Like all the College World Series games have been like unusually high ratings.
4: Well, the Super Regionals too are some
1: Super
4: of the highest
1: regionals.
4: Rated. The
1: yeah,
4: UNC
1: exactly.
4: USC game was the highest ever.
1: Why is that, do you think? Like what is it about like right now that's leading every single major sporting event? Because you could point to each individual one and say, okay, well, it's been a really exciting Stanley Cup playoffs. The Canes and the Golden Knights, in spite of the fact that neither of them are from cold weather cities
4: sure.
1: with like traditional hockey like traditions,
4: yeah.
1: both have pretty strong fan bases.
4: Sure.
1: The games were amazing.
4: Yeah.
1: So there's that. Obviously, the Knicks are in the finals for the first time in 57 years.
4: Yeah, the
1: so
4: Knicks are always going to draw eyes.
1: Knicks
4: Wembanyama
1: are always
4: going to
1: draw
4: for the Spurs, or Hector Banana Bread to reference a year-old trend segment.
1: But I don't think it's an individual thing. I think it's an overall trend, and I'm wondering what you think the trend is.
4: You know, not to be too Debbie Downer, capitalism is bad, blah, blah, blah. But honestly, part of me believes that it's due to ticket prices being so high.
1: Okay.
4: That a lot of fans who would otherwise be attending the game in person are just relegated, quote unquote, to watching it on TV. But also you have the fact that production value for big time sporting broadcasts is so high now.
1: Mm.
4: Like the level of like the different camera shots you get, the in-game interviews, that's not something that you get when you're in person. Now there are advantages to going in person as well. But I think those two things probably have something to do with it. The NBA finals in particular, I mean, tickets to Madison Square Garden are always going to be expensive, but some of the MSG ticket prices I saw for the finals games that the Knicks played were just, they were not okay.
1: You know that we've got family up in New York, Brad's sister and her husband, and our brother-in-law, Travis, has been a huge Knicks fan for a long mm-hmm. time. And we were up there visiting during the playoffs, and mm-hmm. he was already, this was pre-finals, but he was already lamenting the fact that he had passed up on a chance to go see mm-hmm. the Knicks in round one because
4: right.
1: he thought it was a little bit too expensive, and now he was looking at the ticket prices
4: right.
1: for the, like, it was just the Eastern Conference Finals at that point, but
4: yeah.
1: it was just prohibitive for everyone.
4: Yeah, I mean, the only people who can afford to pay these ticket prices are Ben Stiller and Spike Lee.
1: Right, right.
4: Like, you know, the NBA loves to, you know, show Celebrity Row and everything, like Jack Nicholson at Lakers games or anyone else at Lakers games. But it just feels like the common fan has been priced out a little bit, at least for some of the good seats. Now you could probably get nosebleeds at MSG for still
1: a couple thousand dollars. Yeah,
4: but
1: that's what it would end up
4: being.
1: When
4: you're all the way up there, then what's the, you know, you have to sort of weigh the trade-off of just watching it on TV and getting this great production value from
1: right.
4: the ESPN broadcast versus being in the building in row double Z or something like that.
1: That still does only account for like maybe a few thousand people total because,
4: mm-hmm.
1: you know, capacity in Madison Square Garden is not going to be that huge. So
4: yeah.
1: I think it's got to be more than that. Let me throw out my thought.
4: Okay.
1: 2026 is an incredibly wild and depressingly negative year.
4: There's that too.
1: And TV ratings for sporting events are way up because people are leaning into escapism.
4: Yeah, there's that too.
1: I genuinely think that we should be looking at the NBA Finals, the Stanley Cup Finals, the College World Series.
4: Don't forget the FIFA World Cup.
1: And the Tony Awards also. The Tony Awards ratings were also way
4: yeah.
1: up. And I don't think that's because everyone's a huge fan of Schmigadoon. Like, or wanted to see like the big Nathan Lane, John Lithgow showdown
4: sure.
1: for best actor in a play. I think people are leaning into escapism, and that's
4: yeah.
1: why like all of these ratings are up.
4: Yeah, it does feel like awareness of big time sports is at kind of a peak right now because you have a confluence of all these events happening. You know, the Winter Olympics earlier this year, you had the World Cup going on right now in North America.
1: Right.
4: So just there's a lot to do. There's a lot to see, and combined with all the other factors that we said.
1: Yeah. So last point that I'll make, it's cool to lean into escapism. Just don't lean all the way into escapism and forget that it is still possible to go out in the world and make a positive difference. Do both. It's cool.
4: Yeah. Touch grass, please.
1: That's what's trending out there in the world. More from Michael Coe with the clean joke of the day in just a couple minutes on 97.9 The Hill. Before that, we're going to keep the hour going with some local music courtesy of a guy who's got a show at Motor Co. on Friday night, along with Overton and Chuck Reagan. It is Brian McGee. Here he is from 10 years.

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4: 7:58, your time. 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Questions about fathers this week in honor of Father's Day having just happened. 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
5: Hello, Aaron. 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
4: I don't know.
5: A purebred.
4: That's good. That's good.
5: Thank you.
4: Because they've got bread there.
5: Yes.
4: One more look at weather as we wrap up the hour. It is currently 67 degrees in Chapel Hill. We got sunny skies. It's going to be a real nice day today with highs in the mid-80s and partly cloudy to mostly sunny skies all day long. Overnight lows in the low 60s tonight and then partly cloudy tomorrow. A couple degrees warmer with highs near 90 to continue the week. For the weekend, we're looking at highs in the low 90s with a chance of afternoon rain Friday, Saturday, and Sunday. Time is 8 o'clock here on The Kill. We've got ABC News for you at the top of the hour now and then more this morning. After that,
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8: Good morning and happy Wednesday. Time is 8:05. Temperature 69 degrees in Chapel Hill. We got sunny skies out there, and it is going to be a beautiful day today. Mostly sunny all day long, with highs getting up into the mid-80s by day's end. Lows in the low 60s tonight, and then partly cloudy tomorrow with highs near 90, getting up into the low 90s for the weekend, with a chance of afternoon rain coming into the forecast on Friday, Saturday, and Sunday. So you'll want the umbrellas this weekend if you got outdoor plans, but we certainly do need the rain. Going to be with you this morning. That's actually where we'll start our news coverage today. Our region did get some rain finally in the last few days, more potentially to come this weekend, but the entire triangle remains in a condition of exceptional drought, and that is a technical term, enough that the city of Durham and a portion of Chatham County both remain under stage 2 water restrictions limiting outdoor use. No restrictions yet in Orange County, and that includes Hillsborough.

We have, let's see, about 336 days of water remaining. We use about 2.2 million gallons here in Hillsborough, and we have a reservoir that'll hold 1.2 billion. It's more than halfway full, I think. So yeah, got a little bit over a year. So we won't impose restrictions until that level drops down to 180 days. So we expanded our reservoir a couple of

0: yeah, just go to hillsboronc.gov and search for water conservation to learn more and also to sign up for alerts from the town. So if we do enact some restrictions in the future, you'll get notified pretty quickly about that.
1: That's Hillsborough Mayor Mark Bell speaking there. Staying in local government, happy trails to Orange County Health Director Quintana Stewart, who's been in that role since 2017. She'll be stepping down from that position next month to move closer to her family. Most notably in her tenure, Stewart led a successful community response to COVID-19. Orange County saw some of the

0: unfortunately, that kid has passed. And that's really tough. It's strange because for just a moment you were kind of a part of that and you had a meaningful impact on their life. You really begin to understand that the more you do it, you see the joy that it brings people, and there's not a better way I would like to spend my time.
1: Henson had to keep this

so ambitious and trying to draw themselves 11 districts, they almost all, the Republican districts, voted for Donald Trump by somewhere in the range of 13 to 16, 17 points in 2024. And

0: Us is a Chapel Hill landmark. We've been featured in Bon Appetit, Southern Living, and The Wine Spectator, and we couldn't be prouder. And we're still offering all bottles of wine at 50% off every Monday night.
1: I'm Randy Voller, former mayor, real estate developer, musician, and Chatham County resident. 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
3: Aaron Kick coming at you from Chapel Hill Media Group Studios here on East Franklin Street. It is time now to take a look at sports. Former Tar Heel basketball star Caleb Wilson is now a Chicago Bull. Wilson went to the Bulls with a fourth overall pick in the NBA draft last night, making him the

0: forest is threatened by corporate loggers. SquatchTheFilm.com is the website. Go there and get more information. Watch the trailer, which is really good, by the way. I saw it the other day. And we're joined in the studio by the writer and director, Aaron Moll. Thank you so much for being with us today.
1: Thanks for having me. I appreciate it.
0: So that was the quick summary. Tell us about this movie. It's, again, I haven't seen it, but the trailer.

0: location for the movie. We bought that off a woman in Richmond, Virginia. The Sasquatch suit was, you know, $2,000. So that right there is like a third of our budget we spent on just those two things. But yeah, overall, it was a relatively cheap project. But also, we had a lot of people giving favors. One of the bars here in Chapel Hill, Sidetrack Bar and Lounge, let us shoot there.
1: They're great.
0: You know, lots of favors, lots of people coming together for local independent film. So it made it to where we were able to do it for that cost, which was very nice.

0: 2-5. We got questions about fathers this week, as Father's Day was just a few days ago. So here is your question. Comedian won Best Actor at the 2020 Emmy Awards for a show where he starred as the father of a man played by his own real-life son. What iconic Canadian comedian won Best Actor at the 2020 Emmy Awards for a show where he starred as the father of a man played by his own real-life son? If you think you know, if you got a guess, give us a call. 919-929-9245 is the number. That's 929-WCHL if you're looking at the letters. First right answer gets 10 bucks to Banditos. Time now for this week's Hometown Hero, brought to you by the O. Max Gardner Foundation. This week's Hometown Hero is Amy Slaughter, a realtor who works specifically with one highly impactful local nonprofit, Community Home Trust.
1: Amy's been with Community Home Trust for over 11 years.
0: That's Amy's coworker, Community Home Trust Communications Manager, Shannon Massey.
1: Her whole role is, you know, completing the home buying transactions, making sure folks are able to work with their lenders and get their mortgages in place, as well as making sure they get the education that they need.
0: That's an especially important role at Community Home Trust, an organization that's been working to remove barriers to home ownership in Chapel Hill and Greater Orange County for the last 35 years.
1: We largely focus on attainable and affordable home ownership, and we've just reached our 300th permanently affordable home.
0: Many of their clients are navigating the home buying process for the first time. Some of them never thought they'd have the opportunity at all. And in those cases, it's particularly important to have an expert on your side, someone like Amy Slaughter.
1: Amy is that person. She's kind and she's understanding and she's made a big difference in our community.
0: Not to mention the individual lives of all the people she's helped along the way.
1: Home buyers consistently say thank you and are appreciative of her work. It really reflects well from the feedback we get that they really felt like Amy was there to answer their questions and to help walk them through every step of the process. And we hear that over and over from our home buyers.
0: And it's all to help advance the mission of Community Home Trust, a nonprofit that's been working for 3.5 decades to make our community more accessible for more people.
1: We are of the community and by the community to make sure that the people that live and work here can own a piece of the community that they are making work and that they are making possible.
0: You can learn more about Community Home Trust at their website, communityhometrust.org. Thanks to Shannon Massey for the nomination and the kind words, and thanks and congratulations to Amy Slaughter, this week's Hometown Hero.
1: She's really been serving the community for so long and is so dedicated to doing this work. But she's also very kind and understanding. And I'm glad that she is my coworker and that she's a part of Community Home Trust.
0: Brought to you by the O. Max Gardner Foundation, a nonprofit formed in 1942 to carry on the legacy of Governor Gardner by providing financial support to any institution devoted to charitable, scientific, literary, or educational purposes. 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
2: Yes, Eugene Levy.
0: Eugene Levy, well done.
2: Yay! One of my favorites.
0: That's such a, I mean, he's so great, and that's such a great show, right?
2: Such a great show. He's such a great character actor, and he's just awesome.
0: Yeah, yeah, so much. Who's this?
2: Laura Davis.
0: Hey, Laura, congratulations.
2: Thanks so much, Aaron. I appreciate it.
0: Eugene Levy played the dad on Schitt's Creek alongside his real-life son, Dan, playing his son on the show. Congrats to Laura Davis, first in with the right answer. She's got a $10 gift card to Bandit.
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0: 8:55, your time. Going to wrap up the show with music from an iconic Chapel Hill band that just got announced last week as an inductee into this year's class of the North Carolina Music Hall of Fame. Talking about Arrogance, they were formed in a UNC dorm room in 1969 by Robert Kirkland and Don Dixon. Dixon, of course, going on to a legendary career as a producer, but not before putting out five albums in the 70s and early 80s with Arrogance. They pioneered independent recording and distribution of music, influential that way, and they were one of the founding figures of the modern-day Chapel Hill music scene. Wrapping up the show with a song from Arrogance off their 1975 album, Prolepsis. 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

North Carolina Music Hall of Famers. Arrogance there with Six Wings from 1975. Induction ceremonies in Mooresville on October 15th. One more look at weather before I leave it to ABC News and then Andrew Stuckey with the morning grind. It's 73 degrees on a beautiful Wednesday in Chapel Hill. It's going to be mostly sunny all day with highs in the mid-80s. Get out and enjoy it if you can. Have a good one. It's 9 o'clock. 97.9 The Hill.

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2: Great ideas shouldn't only be heard in a classroom. How does a historian interpret the past? How does a philosopher wrestle with big questions?

Greg Mendez with Alone here on The Morning Grind. I'm Andrew Stuckey. I'm going to dip into the local catalog now for Magic Al with Vivian Riley and Sumbuck doing Hello.

0: Hey everyone, this is Brighton McConnell, and here's what you can find on chapelboro.com today. Carolina baseball fell just short of a national title on Monday. While the game itself was disappointing, our off-field reporting from Michael Coe is not. Head to our sports section to find his Omaha Diaries, covering several Tar Heel stories and details of the scene around the College World Series. Next, head to our Town Square section, where we're featuring the latest Down on Copperline column from the Orange County Arts Commission. 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

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I'm Jordan Bile. 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
2: 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Since working with Therapy Smarts, he has had

That was Born Wicked by Solya on the Record Shop. I'm Jordan Bile. Are you lucky to be a Tar Heel? We're giving you the chance to win tickets to the UNC vs. TCU game in Dublin, Ireland on August 29th with the University Place Lucky to be a Tar Heel Carolina football giveaway. 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

a draft last night, making him the highest picked Tar Heel in the draft since Marvin Williams went second in 2005. Wilson led the Tar Heels with 20 points and 9.5 rebounds a game in his only season in Chapel Hill. Visit our website, chapelboro.com, to see reactions on social media to Caleb Wilson being drafted by the Bulls. Fellow Tar Heel Henry Basar went undrafted in round one, but he's expected to hear his name called early in round two when the draft continues tonight

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1: I'm Nick from the Baxter Bar and Arcade on Graham Street. 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

That was Last Orders by local artist His Golden Messenger on The Record Shop. I'm Jordan Bile. That's about all I have time for in the first hour of The Record Shop, but I will be sticking with you with more great music after ABC News at the top of next hour. To close out this first hour of the show, I've got a song that I love, an artist that I love. This is Bruce Springsteen with I'm on Fire.

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1: Hey everyone, this is Brighton McConnell, and here's what you can find on chapelboro.com today. Carolina baseball fell just short of a national title on Monday. While the game itself was disappointing, our off-field reporting from Michael Coe is not. Head to our sports section to find his Omaha Diaries, covering several Tar Heel stories and details of the scene around the College World Series. Next, head to our Town Square section, where we're featuring the latest Down on Copperline column from the Orange County Arts Commission. 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
3: I'm Sherry Preston. If he can't have his voting bill, he won't sign any bill. 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
4: 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The only path, I think, to get that done, because you're never going to get seven Democrats to join 53 Republicans in the Senate to do that. 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You have to put it on a reconciliation bill.
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7: 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I'm Jordan Bile. 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

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I'm Jordan Bile. 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Let's get back into the music with another local artist. This is Reese McHenry with Detroit.

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That was Freako with 7 Degrees on the Record Shop. I'm Jordan Bile. 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On Instagram, you can find us in two places. 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And you can find our news Instagram account, Chapelboro News. I've got some more music for us now on the Record Shop. I love this artist. Here's Tom Petty and the Heartbreakers, but don't do me like that.

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1: And now for your local news, I'm Aaron Keck. Our region has finally gotten some rain in the last few days, but the entire triangle remains in a condition of exceptional drought, enough that the city of Durham and a portion of Chatham County remain under Stage 2 water restrictions, limiting outdoor use. No restrictions yet in Orange County, though, and that includes Hillsborough, where town officials are encouraging everyone to conserve water, but Mayor Mark Bell says the town is in good condition, at least for now, after recently increasing the size of their reservoir.
2: As of yesterday, we have about 336 days of water remaining. We use about 2.2 million gallons here in Hillsborough, and we have a reservoir that will hold 1.2 billion. It's more than halfway full. So we won't impose restrictions until that level drops down to 180 days.
1: That's Hillsborough Mayor Mark Bell speaking there. Staying in local government, happy trails to Orange County Health Director Quintana Stewart, who's been in that role since 2017. She'll be stepping down from that position next month to move closer to her family. Most notably in her tenure, Stewart led a successful community response to COVID-19. Orange County saw some of the first outbreaks in the state, but ended the pandemic with significantly lower case rates, lower death rates, and higher vaccination rates than both the state and national averages. And finally, in sports, former Tar Heel basketball star Caleb Wilson is now a Chicago Bull. Wilson went to the Bulls with a fourth overall pick in the NBA draft last night, making him the highest pick Tar Heel in the draft since Marvin Williams.

0: went second in 2005. Wilson led the Tar Heels with 20 points and 9.5 rebounds a game in his only season in Chapel Hill. Visit our website, chapelboro.com, to see reactions on social media to Caleb Wilson being drafted by the Bulls. Fellow Tar Heel Henry Basar went undrafted in round one, but he's expected to hear his name called early in round two when the draft continues tonight at 8. With your hometown news, I'm Aaron Keck.
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1: I'm Chapel Hill Town Manager Ted Voorhees. This is Our Town, Stories of Chapel Hill, where you get to hear from the people at the heart of your local government. I want you to meet Keisha Hargraves and Emily Powell from Chapel Hill Transit. They're two of many transit teammates who remind us that our Carolina Blue buses do much more than move people.
2: Most of us feel like it's more than a job, not just moving people. 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
3: That legacy propels us forward. 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And it's like, how do we continue to be progressive? How do we continue to do more for this community? And one of the ways we're doing that is with our Bus Rapid Transit project. Bus Rapid Transit will transform how people get through our busiest corridor, the MLK's South Columbia Corridor, from Eubanks Park and Ride to Southern Village. It carries our legacy of being a really progressive service in town, launching in 2030.
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That was Ancient Light by I'm With Her on The Record Shop. I'm Jordan Bile. That's about all I have time for in the second hour of The Record Shop, but there's plenty more great music to come after ABC News at the top of next hour. To close out the second hour of the show, let's finish it the way we started it, with a local artist. This is Fancy Gap with Gold Coast.

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1: 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Carolina baseball fell just short of a national title on Monday. While the game itself was disappointing, our off-field reporting from Michael Coe is not. Head to our sports section to find his Omaha Diaries, covering several Tar Heel stories and details of the scene around the College World Series. Next, head to our Town Square section, where we're featuring the latest Down on Copperline column from the Orange County Arts Commission. This month, they profile Virginia Maxine Sloop and her new venture of a bookstore dedicated solely to books about music and bands. Finally, don't miss this week's Hometown Hero feature. 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
2: 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I'm Executive Director with the Carolina Farm Stewardship Association. Carolina Farm Stewardship Association has been running a program called Farm Share. This is a program that initially was funded by Blue Cross Blue Shield of North Carolina and has been funded by a succession of other grant and state funds since then. And this is a program that buys food from small-scale farms at fair prices and distributes that food for free to people in need through local community-based food distributors that we refer to as food hubs. Since 2020, this program has invested about $7 million in the local food economy. Over 300 farmers have seen their businesses be able to grow because of this and have been able to distribute food to people in need. And this is really just bringing together so many threads of the concerns and the issues that we work on at CFSA, both helping communities live better and helping farmers thrive and prosper. Our website, CarolinaFarmStewards.org, has lots of information about our programs, about joining, about supporting our work, and about the issues that are of concern to small and local food farmers in North Carolina.
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That was Hannah Jadagoo with Doing Now on The Record Shop. I'm Jordan Bile. It's time for a concert ticket giveaway. Bluegrass veterans Hank Patty and The Current are coming to Stan Chicks in Durham on Saturday, July 25th. Hank Patty and The Current blend bluegrass tradition with a wide range of influences, creating a sound that's equal parts Appalachian roots, jazz, and Americana. Led by banjo player Hank Smith and fiddler vocalist Patty Hopkins Kinlaw, the North Carolina-based quartet pairs skilled playing with inventive arrangements and rich vocal harmonies. The result is a fresh take on acoustic music that feels equally at home on a festival stage, in a concert hall, or on a front porch. We have one pair of tickets to give away, over a $50 value, courtesy of our friends at Ann Morrigan Presents. Text Hank to 919-240-6000 right now to be entered to win. That's H-A-N-K to 919-240-6000. And in honor of that concert ticket giveaway, I've got a Hank Patty and The Current song for us right now. This is The Field.

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0: days, but the entire triangle remains in a condition of exceptional drought, enough that the city of Durham and a portion of Chatham County remain under stage 2 water restrictions, limiting outdoor use. No restrictions yet in Orange County, though, and that includes Hillsborough, where town officials are encouraging everyone to conserve water, but Mayor Mark Bell says the town is in good condition, at least for now, after recently increasing the size of their reservoir.
1: As of yesterday, we have about 336 days of water remaining. We used about 2.2 million gallons here in Hillsborough, and we have a reservoir that'll hold 1.2 billion. It's more than halfway full. So we won't impose restrictions until that level drops down to 180 days.
0: That's Hillsborough Mayor Mark Bell speaking there. Staying in local government, happy trails to Orange County Health Director Quintana Stewart, who's been in that role since 2017. She'll be stepping down from that position next month to move closer to her family. Most notably in her tenure, Stewart led a successful community response to COVID-19. Orange County saw some of the first outbreaks in the state, but ended the pandemic with significantly lower case rates, lower death rates, and higher vaccination rates than both the state and national averages. And finally, in sports, former Tar Heel basketball star Caleb Wilson is now a Chicago Bull. Wilson went to the Bulls with a 4th overall pick in the NBA draft last night, making him the highest pick Tar Heel in the draft since Marvin Williams went 2nd in 2005. Wilson led the Tar Heels with 20 points and 9.5 rebounds a game in his only season in Chapel Hill. Visit our website, chapelboro.com, to see reactions on social media to Caleb Wilson being drafted by the Bulls. Fellow Tar Heel Henry Vassar went undrafted in round 1, but he's expected to hear his name called early in round 2 when the draft continues tonight at 8. With your hometown news, I'm Aaron Keck.

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That was Green Day with Who Wrote Holden Caulfield. And before that, we heard Blink-182 on the Record Shop. I'm Jordan Bile. That's about all I have time for on the show today. It is unfortunately time for me to close up shop and pass the mic back off to Andrew for Indie with Andy and News on the Hill after that to keep you up to date on all the latest happening around our community. To close out the Record Shop for today, I've got Nirvana with Drain You.

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1: 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Carolina baseball fell just short of a national title on Monday. While the game itself was disappointing, our off-field reporting from Michael Coe is not. Head to our sports section to find his Omaha Diaries, covering several Tar Heel stories and details of the scene around the College World Series. Next, head to our Town Square section, where we're featuring the latest Down on Copperline column from the Orange County Arts Commission. 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
13: ABC News, I'm Chuck Sievertson. It's unclear whether international weapons inspectors will be able to monitor and access damaged nuclear sites in Iran. President Trump has said Iran is willing to allow them, but Iran has rejected that. Secretary of State Marco Rubio.
14: Look, obviously, anytime you enter into an

0: 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Come celebrate July 4th with the town of Carborough. 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

A couple from the Zombies on Colin Blunstone's 80th birthday. Also celebrating a birthday on June 24th, Solange Knowles. This is Cranes in the Sky.

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10: Andy here on Indie with Andy as we get closer to 3 o'clock in News on the Hill time. Got some music from Minneapolis area Americana band from the late 90s. 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

until that level drops down to 180 days. So we expanded our reservoir a couple years ago and to help help us withstand these kinds of events. So I think we're positioned okay, but we're monitoring it in near real time. And so

0: And Carolina fans have to wait till August to see the mascot Ramses out at a UNC sporting event. But the mascot keeps busy with many other events around the Triangle, which means that the students inside the suit keep busy too. Since the costumed Ramses debuted back in 1987, those who are inside the white ram while in school keep their identity secret, only revealing themselves upon graduation, if at all. Carolina Connections' Rachel Moody spoke with some of those outgoing members of the Ramses family earlier this spring and filed this report on the experience and that tradition and what it's like.
1: It's a chilly afternoon in Bosheimer Stadium as UNC baseball faces off against North Carolina A&T State University. Up here in the stands, a familiar fuzzy face cheers on the team by pumping his fist, or rather, his hoof. At the end of the fifth inning, Ramsey stops to silently pose for a picture with three younger fans. He then heads into a side room, but the person who comes out looks significantly different.
2: I'm Alex Henson. I'm Ramsey's.
1: Henson became Ramsey's his first year in 2021. He graduated last year, but now, as a PhD student, he fills in whenever needed. The cool weather is refreshing compared to inside the suit.
2: It's very hot, especially at those early football games during the summer months. I've only ever been cold in the suit one time, and that was at Keenan, maybe around 7 in the morning in the middle of winter.
1: He worked at typical events like sports games or 5Ks, but he was also in a Marriott Bonvoy commercial, met basketball legend Shaquille O'Neal, and attended birthday parties for mascots.
2: So Ramses will be at mascots' birthdays. But Ramses will also have his own birthday, where we'll have other mascots come to that.
1: But for Henson, being Ramses is more than just fun gigs.
2: I have done some Make-A-Wish events before where you meet a kid, if you meet their family, and then you'll meet their family again another time, and unfortunately that kid has passed. And that's really tough. It's strange because for just a moment you were kind of a part of that and you had a meaningful impact on their life. You really begin to understand that the more you do it, you see the joy that it brings people, and there's not a better way I would like to spend my time.
1: Henson had to keep this part of his life a secret until he graduated. JT Tygart, a current UNC senior, revealed himself as Ramses at the last home basketball game in March.
3: And our senior mascots, JT and Jake.
4: I probably got like 100 follow requests and like 100 DMs that night of just people being like, dude, like, this is insane.
1: Even though Tygart stood in front of hundreds of fans before, it was never as himself.
4: Like, when you're in the Ramses suit, it doesn't feel like you're out there. You are the mascot. You're not like yourself. So being out there as JT Tiger, not as Ramses, was super cool.
1: In 1987, on the same court in the Dean Smith Center, Eric Chilton debuted as the first ever costumed Ramses.
5: I'll never forget standing in the tunnel in the first game, and I get to be 10 feet from it, of all the players circled around Dean Smith as he was talking to them, and I got to hear what he would say. And that was magical to me.
1: Heavy is the head that wears the costume, but it was especially heavy for Chilton in the much less comfortable original suit.
5: The head had a helmet built into it, because I swear with the plaster it probably weighed 20 pounds. So you had tunnel vision because it wasn't a mesh front like it is now, and so all I could see was out the mouth hole.
2: It's pretty heavy. It's bearable, but it is pretty heavy, especially after a game because it's usually sweaty.
1: Henson struggles to carry the suit in a large black duffel bag. He tells anyone who asks it's full of soccer balls. Nearly 40 years later, he's helping pass down the tradition.
2: I'm still at all the team meetings, so I kind of help pass down that knowledge. If you try out, I'll be there.
1: Next year, Henson will keep the secret of who is inside the costume. In Chapel Hill, I'm Rachel Moody.
0: 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And Carolina Connection will be back on 97.9 The Hill this fall. Time is now 3:15. We've got some community partners. We'll listen to some music from Suede, check traffic and weather, get into sports, and we'll talk poetry with some students from Carrboro High School. All that and more coming up here.

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This is a test of the emergency broadcast system. 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This concludes this test of the emergency broadcast system.

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1: Time is now 3:20. Andrew here with you on News on the Hill, checking the cars. And we've got pretty smooth sailing out there in most of our trouble spots. Main Street and Franklin Street through Midway between Chapel Hill and Carrboro is a little bit congested. And Fordham up near I-40's got some slowdowns. 40 and 85 up to Hillsboro, both looking fine. Sheridan Street looking good. Nothing to report on the Durham Freeway yet, and things are smooth sailing on 15501 in Chatham County. 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Time's now 3:21. 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And we are going to get hot again, but it's not too bad out there right now. 86 degrees at the moment with mostly sunny skies. Way down to 60 tonight, then 89 tomorrow and Friday, 90 on Saturday and Sunday. A little bit of rain possible each day, Friday, Saturday, and Sunday. 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
1: Time now for sports, brought to you this hour by Will Johnson Building Company. We start by talking hoops. Caleb Wilson drafted in the NBA draft last night. He's now a Chicago Bull. Fourth overall pick to the Bulls. That's the highest rated Tar Heel pick since Marvin Williams back in 2005. He went second. Of course, highest time that the Bulls have picked a Tar Heel since Michael Jordan went third back in 1984. Impossible to not make that comparison at this point. Wilson was phenomenal as a freshman, leading the team with 20 points and 9.5 boards per game in his one season in Chapel Hill. Led the team in steals in spite of missing several games due to injury. Go to chapelboro.com. We've got reactions from social media to Caleb Wilson's drafting by former players and others. Also looking for Henry Vassar to be drafted tonight as round two gets underway at 8 o'clock. Congratulations to 11 Tar Heel track and field stars earning academic all-district honors this week from the College Sports Communicators. Will Kogan, Maddie Gardner, Maddie Kelly, Michaela Page, Trevor Pascal, Colton Sands, Vera Soberg, Adam Smith, Max Staken Pickering, Kosi Umera, and Spencer Young. Congratulations once again. Looking to the pro ranks, Durham Bulls rained out against the Tide last night. They'll do a doubleheader tonight starting at 6, weather permitting. Sports This Hour brought to you by Will Johnson Building Company. We'll hear from them, we'll get some music, and then we've got more News on the Hill coming up.
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1: 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The Ackland. 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
4: Time is now 3:29. Andrew here checking the weather, and then we're going to talk poetry with some students from Carborough High School. Right now, though, the weather, 86 degrees out there. We'll get down to 59 overnight tonight, 89 and partly cloudy for tomorrow, 88 on Friday, and then 89 Saturday, 90 on Sunday. A little bit of a chance of rain each day starting on Friday.

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0: We are going to continue the show now by talking poetry. We welcome to the studio three poets from Carrboro High School, members of the Poetic Justice League. We have Audrey, Jim, and Owen. Thank you all for being here.
2: Thank you so much for having us.
0: And I wanted to just start off by asking what the Poetic Justice League is.
2: So the Poetic Justice League is a group of Carrboro High School students who ran for Poet Laureate and made it as a finalist. And we worked together to do poetry events in the community to spread poetry around. And, of course, we write our own poems as well.
0: That's pretty awesome. That's the voice of Owen. We also have Jim here. Jim, if you could talk a little bit about what motivated you to get involved with this group in the first place.
3: I've always done poetry since I was a kid. I would, like, perform poetry on stage, but the poems that I performed weren't the ones that I wrote. And I felt like I needed to write my own poem and show my own voice to the world. That's why I joined the Poetic Justice League. And the Poetic Justice League has really helped me to get my voice out there. I've been to so many events, like the recent Juneteenth events in the Hargrave Center and Fuqua.
0: Awesome. We also have Audrey here. Audrey, talk to me a little bit about your background with poetry.
4: Yeah, kind of the same as Jim. You know, it's just always something I'd done as a kid, and getting to Carrboro, I learned about it, let's see, going into my sophomore year, and I was like, oh, why not? Like, I'll apply to be Poet Laureate, but my main goal was to be in the Poetic Justice League because it just seemed like such a fun group and such a great environment to be in, especially with the connection to, like, the community involvement as well.
0: That kind of leads to my next question, so we'll stick with Audrey on this and then work our way back around the poets from the Poetic Justice League at Carrboro High School. How much of the kind of interactive form of bringing poetry to the community was a motivator for you in getting involved with the group?
4: I'd say a lot for me, because I love getting to be out in the community and see different parts of Carrboro and even, like, the whole triangle. But it was also a big part of just getting to be with people that also love to write poetry. I mean, we have, like, musicians too, artists. So it's also just a really cool group to be around.
0: And Jim, it sounds like you kind of started with a performance angle from poetry.
4: Yeah.
0: So was that part of your motivator too, was being able to use that performance angle and maybe refine that a little bit?
3: Yeah. Being in the Poetic Justice really helped me develop my voice, since I've always had stage fright and, like, I would always stutter on stage, and that really helped me, I guess.
0: And how about you, Owen?
2: Being a part of the Poetic Justice League has really been just a fantastic way to, like, meet people and have new experiences and get out in the community. I have met so many of my closest friends in the Poetic Justice League. I've created things that I'm really proud of in the Poetic Justice League. And I think that being around a community of poets and just all in all creative people is really motivating to everyone in that community to, like, be the best version of themselves and keep creating and keep pushing themselves to be better.
0: What does this is open for any of you to answer. What's this look like during the school year? Like, what do you have, like, regularly scheduled meetings? Are you planning things around the school to kind of bring vigilante poetry to the masses? What happens?
3: We have meetings every Wednesday, and in those meetings, it's like during flex. So it's like during our free time, and we talk about our future events, and sometimes we workshop, we create a poem together and stuff like that.
0: Sounds pretty fun. What else happens?
2: During the meetings, we also generally just talk about upcoming community events, ways that you can get involved. And then we work together on, like, more group projects. Recently for the

0: Juneteenth and Manifest events, we had this chain poem that we did where everyone wrote a stanza that was like connected to the next person's stanza and the person behind them. And so we try to work together to create projects sort of larger than ourselves in that way.
1: That's pretty awesome. I also wanted to ask, now it's summertime and you're kind of at large here academically, but you've still got stuff going on. Part of the reason you're here is because you will be participating in Tomato Day at the Carrboro Farmers Market. And I understand, have any of you been to Tomato Day before?
2: No.
0: I have not. I moved here just over 2 years ago, so.
1: It's a pretty big deal. I covered Tomato Day a few years ago. I like went and collected a bunch of audio, and there was like, you know, a James Beard award-winning chef there, like just making a tomato dish and handing it out to people. And there's like, they're handing out tomato plants, and there's like, it's pretty wild. And I think you'll enjoy yourselves at Tomato Day. Are all three of you going to be there?
0: Yeah, I think so.
1: And have you, I'm not going to ask for any spoilers, but is the Tomato Day poem lineup, is it complete? Do you know what you're performing?
0: We'll say that it is in progress. We as the Poetic Justice League, we've been so honored and excited and also slightly overwhelmed by just the amount of people in the community who are like, come to our event, come do this thing. And so we're like so excited about it all, but it also creates a situation where we are very often sort of on the fly, like, okay, guys, we have 3 days to write poems for this thing. Okay, now we got to put together something for this thing. And it's honestly great because it is just constantly helping us to get better. And so I wouldn't trade it for the world.
1: I promise you there are a lot of adults who write, probably some of them even professionally, who would hear that and think, that sounds awesome. Just be like, here, write a poem for this. Here, go do a poem here. And just like, it really does sound like, you know, you call yourselves the Poetic Justice League. You're out there doing poetry superhero work, right?
0: Absolutely.
1: Sounds great. Anything else that you want to mention? We got a couple minutes left, so we'll go around. We've got Audrey, Jim, and Owen from the Poetic Justice League at Carrboro High School. Let's give a shout out to who's the I'm a former teacher, so I know how this works. Somebody is on staff is carrying some mail for you here.
0: Oh yeah.
1: So who is it? Who is it that's supplying the infrastructure work here for you?
2: Raquel Harris and Matthew Murchison. They're amazing. They help lead and support our group, and like everything we do is because of them. So yeah.
0: They are so fantastic, and we are also grateful to them.
1: That's awesome. This is the Poetic Justice League. You can hear them and see them at Tomato Day at the Carrboro Farmers Market coming up next weekend. Anything else you've got coming up in terms of upcoming events that you want to shout out?
0: Yeah, this Thursday we have an America 250 workshop run by Chapel Hill Poet Laureate Donovan Livingston in cooperation with myself. It's going to be pretty awesome. We're going to be writing poems sort of about I mean, you know, it's an interesting time in America right now, so we're going to be sort of diving deeper than just a simple poem about America. We're going to sort of be talking about what America means to specific people, and how we can sort of strive to create a future for it that we want. But it's going to be a really fantastic workshop. I've had a great time with Donovan planning it, and if you're hearing this, you should totally come.
1: Awesome. And by this Thursday, that's like tomorrow?
0: Oh, yeah. Things are a little crazy. Yes, tomorrow. Tomorrow, the workshop, it's at the Chapel Hill Public Library. I have
1: and that's the June 25th, just making sure that we're not throwing off your schedule here.
0: Here we go. You ready for this? Thursday, June 25th, 6 to 7:30 p.m., Chapel Hill Public Library, America 250 Workshop.
1: Sounds pretty awesome. I will say this about this community, to your point about how much people have been excited about the work that you're doing. I spent 15 years of my life teaching English before I started hosting radio in Chapel Hill and Carrboro. Oh, wow. And I have said the phrase poet laureate or poets laureate more times as a radio host than I ever did as an English teacher. This is a very poetry forward community, and it's very impressive. So I'm absolutely not surprised that there is an audience for you. And very excited that you're able to provide a youth voice to the poetry in the community.
0: Well, thank you so much.
2: Yeah, thank you.
1: Anything else that any of you want to mention before we wrap up?
0: This has been so fantastic. Thank you for having us.
1: Thank you for being here, and catch the Poetic Justice League.

0: at the library tomorrow evening or at the Carrboro Farmers Market for Tomato Day. Thanks, and enjoy the rest of your summer.
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I'd like a little bit of background music for this, I do believe. We got Dex Fest back in Chapel Hill this weekend. It's Thursday through Sunday, all over the Chapel Hill Carborough music scene. 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Let's do traffic and weather together.

0: forecast. And pretty decent, a little bit of respite from the 90-degree temperatures. We're just creeping down into the 80s for the foreseeable forecast. 84 right now, 59 overnight tonight, then 89 tomorrow, 87 Friday, 89 again on Saturday, and then up to 90 on Sunday. Slight chance of rain Friday and Saturday, increased chance of rain on Sunday. Time is now 3:48.
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We closed the market many years ago, but we continued Lobster Nights, and today the tradition continues. 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

0: nyc.gov and search for water conservation to learn more, and also to sign up for alerts from the town. So if we do enact some restrictions in the future, you'll get notified pretty quickly about that.
1: You can find the full conversation with Hillsborough Mayor Mark Bell by visiting chapelborough.com. Looking to politics now, we are less than 5 months away from the 2026 midterm election, with Democrats hoping to regain control of the state and national legislature.

0: one time, and that was at Keenan, maybe around 7 in the morning in the middle of winter.
1: He worked at typical events like sports games or 5Ks, but he was also in a Marriott Bonvoy commercial, met basketball legend Shaquille O'Neal, and attended birthday parties for mascots.
0: So Ramses will be at mascots' birthdays, but Ramses will also have his own birthday, where we'll have other mascots come to that.
1: But for Henson, being Ramses is more than just fun gigs.
0: I have done

0: mouth hole.
1: It's pretty heavy. It's bearable, but it is pretty heavy, especially after a game, because it's usually sweaty.
2: Henson struggles to carry the suit in a large black duffel bag. He tells anyone who asks it's full of soccer balls. Nearly 40 years later, he's helping pass down the tradition.
1: I'm still at all the team meetings, so I kind of help pass down that knowledge. If you try out, I'll be there.
2: Next year, Henson will keep the secret of who is inside the costume. In Chapel Hill, I'm Rachel Moody.
3: 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Time's now 4:14. We'll hear from some community partners, get some music, do traffic and weather together, get into sports, and we'll get on the phone with Chair of the Orange County Commissioners, Gene Hamilton. 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

I'm Chapel Hill Town Manager Ted Voorhees. This is Our Town, Stories of Chapel Hill, where you get to hear from the people at the heart of your local government. I want you to meet Keisha Hargraves,

0: get underway last night, and Caleb Wilson is now a Chicago Bull. Chosen fourth overall in the NBA draft, making him the highest pick Tar Heel since Marvin Williams went second back in 2005. And hard not to make this comparison, highest pick Tar Heel by the Bulls since Michael Jordan went third back in 1984. Wilson led the Heels with 20 points and almost 10 boards per game last year. He also led the team with 36 steals despite playing only 24 games. You can visit chapelboro.com for more coverage, including social media reaction. We also expect to see Tar Heel Henry Vassar drafted in the second round later tonight. That gets underway at 8 o'clock. Big congratulations to 11 Tar Heel track and field athletes earning academic all-district honors from the College Sports Communicators. Will Kogan, Maddie Gardner, Maddie Kelly, Michaela Page, Trevor Pascal, Colton Sands, Vera Sjoberg, Adam Smith, Max Staken Pickering, Kosi Umera, and Spencer Young. Congratulations once again to those academic all-district athletes. Looking to the pro ranks, Durham Bulls got rained out against the Tide last night. They're on the road for a doubleheader tonight starting at 6. Sports This Hour brought to you by Chapel Hill Tire. We'll hear from them. We'll get some music. We'll get on the phone with Chair of the Orange County Commissioners, Gene Hamilton, here on News on the Hill.
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1: 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Andrew here on News on the Hill, checking our weather forecast. 84 degrees out there right now, mostly clear skies, down to 59 tonight, then 89 Thursday, Friday, Saturday, maybe even Sunday and Monday too, teetering right there between 89 and 90 all of those days. Chance of rain Saturday and Sunday, particularly in the PM. 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We'll be right back with Chair of the Orange County Commissioners, Gene Hamilton, here on News on the Hill.
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3: You're welcome.
1: And of course, the kind of the news of the week in Orange County, and particularly in local government, is everyone's reaction and processing to the passing of your colleague, James Etta Bedford, on the Orange County Board of Commissioners. And I wonder if we could just maybe start with how you're doing personally, as you know, this is not something you encounter very often in a professional capacity.
3: Yeah, I will say it is hard. I am still in disbelief, deeply, deeply saddened. Because really, you know, County Commissioner James Etta Bedford, I mean, she was more than a colleague. She was a mentor and a friend. I worked with her on the Chapel Carrboro City School Board when I was elected first in 2005. And yeah, so it is hard, and it's hard to mourn someone that you really cared about. I mean, I'd say, you know, Jane Jennings is like a sister, and also the work of the county has to continue.
1: I've had a bit of a hard time with this one too. You know, we talk every week in this role, and before I was talking to you every week, it was, you know, a couple of years of talking to James Etta every week. And so the thing that really I keep coming back to is, in addition to doing the work as a public servant, she was so consistently nice, just kind to everyone and kind in all of her interactions. And she will dearly, dearly be missed. I wonder if you could talk a little bit about what it, just maybe her legacy as an elected official, since you've kind of coincided with her for so long.
3: I mean, first, you know, I want to echo what you said about her kindness, but also her knowledge. I mean, she could remember things that no one else could remember about what we've done, right? Be on the school board or county commissioners. And I still want to call her now, right? Because she would be the person that I would turn to about, you know, how to navigate things around the county. And so it's a huge loss. And I mean, you know, probably her key, she cared so deeply about the most vulnerable folks in our community. She was a strong advocate for the public schools, and was, you know, supported the initiative around the capital improvement and the school bond. She was a champion for the crisis aversion facility that just finally approved last week. She, way back when there was an opportunity to change the local management entity, managed care organization for mental health services, she spearheaded having Orange County move from Cardinal to Alliance Health because she saw the need for better services. She's been an advocate for people with autism. She's been a member of the National Association for Colored People. I mean, she has done so much to support improved services for people in our community.
1: The voice of Chair of the Orange County Commissioners, Jean Hamilton, as we remember James Etta Bedford, former chair and sitting member who passed away earlier this week. Is there anything else that you wanted to mention about James Etta's legacy before we move on?
3: Well, I just, want to thank her family, right? Because she gave so much time, the Board of County Commissioners and to the community. And I know she cared and loved deeply. Her husband, Ed, her children, Shannon, Jim, and Kevin, her daughter-in-laws, her grandchildren, her mother was still alive, her siblings, all her family. She gave to them, she gave to us as a community, the deepest symphonies to them, and deep gratitude for sharing such a wonderful person.
1: Absolutely. I do need to ask the question now from the kind of professional logistical standpoint of what happens next with that open seat on the Board of Commissioners.
3: Yes. So that open seat needs to be filled within 60 days, by state statute. And so the board will be probably at our July 9th meeting, deciding on a process to fill that vacancy. And then that whoever's put in that position will be filling it until the first Monday in December. I think it's December 7th this year, where we have our organizational meeting. And also the Orange County Democratic Party will play a role in making recommendations to the Board of County Commissioners.
1: And then to skip a little further ahead, James Etta had just won the primary and then I believe was unopposed in November. So what happens going forward for that next term?
3: So that is in the hands of the Orange County Democratic Party. In my understanding, it's going to be the County Executive Committee, those who are in District 1, who be having a process and deciding

0: would be recommended. We don't know if the roles they recommend for filling the vacancy is going to be the same as the person that they'll want on the ballot. I mean, assume that, but like we don't know until we start the process.
1: Visiting with Gene Hamilton, chair of the Orange County Commissioners, still processing the passing of James Etta Bedford earlier in the week. Those were the main questions I had. Is there anything else that you wanted to get into just with county commissioner business in general or otherwise?
0: Well, I guess I just want to, I was thinking, right, about right how we honor Commissioner Bedford. And I mean, just echoing what we've all said and what I've heard from the community, right, that we honor her by being kind, listening to each other, even when we disagree, caring about people, and coming prepared, because she was someone who came prepared to meetings. And so, in addition to, I know her family encouraged contributions to the Autism Society of North Carolina, Camp Royal. But again, for those who, or not in a position to make a contribution monetarily, right, to honor her through how we treat each other.
1: Gene, I really appreciate you taking the time and all your kind words for James Etta. And we will catch up again next week and hopefully have more pleasant things to talk about.
0: Yeah, thank you.

0: 150th anniversary with its first ever drone show. Collection of 300 drones will paint designs across the Chapel Hill sky. 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
2: 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I'm Kathleen Jasinskis, founder of Skylark Music School. 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
6: 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Now,

0: Marriott Bonvoy commercial, met basketball legend Shaquille O'Neal, and attended birthday parties for mascots.
1: So Ramses will be at mascots' birthdays, but Ramses will also have his own birthday, where we'll have other mascots come to that.
0: But for Henson, being Ramses is more than just fun gigs.
1: I have done some Make-A-Wish events before where you meet a kid, if you meet their family, and then you'll meet their family again another time, and unfortunately that kid has passed. And that's really tough. It's strange because for just a moment you were kind of a part of that and you had a meaningful impact on their life. You really begin to understand that the more you do it, you see the joy that it brings people, and there's not a better way I would like to spend my time.
0: Henson had to keep this part of his life a secret until he graduated. JT Tygart, a current UNC senior, revealed himself as Ramses at the last home basketball game in March.
2: And our senior mascots, JT and Jake.
3: I probably got like 100 follow requests and like 100 DMs that night of just people being like, dude, like, this is insane.
0: Even though Tygart stood in front of hundreds of fans before, it was never as

0: the tunnel in the first game, and I get to be 10 feet from it, of all the players circled around Dean Smith as he was talking to them, and I got to hear what he would say. And that was magical to me.
1: Heavy is the head that wears the costume, but it was especially heavy for Chilton in the much less comfortable original suit.
0: The head had a helmet built into it, because I swear with the plaster it probably weighed 20 pounds. So you had tunnel vision, because it wasn't a mesh front like it is now, and so all I could see was out the mouth hole.
2: It's pretty heavy. It's bearable, but it is pretty heavy, especially after a game, because it's usually sweaty.
1: Henson struggles to carry the suit in a large black duffel bag. He tells anyone who asks it's full of soccer balls. Nearly 40 years later, he's helping pass down the tradition.
2: I'm still at all the team meetings, so I kind of help pass down that knowledge. If you try out, I'll be there.
1: Next year, Henson will keep the secret of who is inside the costume. In Chapel Hill, I'm Rachel Moody.
3: 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They've wrapped up their shows. 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And they will be back on 97.9 The Hill this fall. 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
8: 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Here's Chris.
9: 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I opened my law practice in Chapel Hill in January of 2013. DACA is deferred action for early childhood arrivals. 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
1: 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Andrew here with you on News on the Hill. Time to do a quick check of the cars. Got a lot of action starting to develop across campus. We are seeing South Columbia, South Road, Cameron Avenue, Country Club Road, Raleigh Street, and Mason Farm, all with delays that weren't there even 40 minutes ago. Manning Drive with a pretty lengthy wait to get onto Fordham Boulevard. Southbound on Fordham's got a delay at that light as well. Looking at I-40 now, westbound's got slowdowns starting just after 54. That's going to extend all the way up to 86. The rest of the trip to Hillsborough is fine. If you are headed eastbound on 40, you're going to get a slowdown at 54. That's going to continue all the way through RTP. Looking up near Hillsborough now, 85 from Durham to Hillsborough, looking good. Churton Street starting to show some delays through downtown. Durham Freeway struggling now. Northbound's got a delay starting right after the I-40 on-ramp. We've got an accident near Cornwallis that's backing things up. Southbound has an accident, too, just after the merger, and that's causing delays through Ellis and then additional delays after that through Cornwallis. Southbound really struggling right now. If there's anything out there that I'm missing, you can reach me on the text line. The number's 919-240-6000. 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Time's now 5:22. 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
0: Time now for sports, brought to you this hour by Ole Miss Jewelers. Let's talk hoops. NBA draft last night. Caleb Wilson's now a Chicago Bull. They selected him with the fourth overall pick. That makes him the highest picked Tar Heel in the NBA draft since 2005 when Marvin Williams was selected second. And let's go ahead and do this. Highest picked Tar Heel by the Bulls since back in 1984 when they took Michael Jordan with the third pick. Wilson led the Heels with 20 points, almost 10 boards per game in his freshman season, also led the team in steals, in spite of only playing 24 games. You can head to chapelboro.com to see social media reactions to Wilson being drafted by the Bulls, and we'll also keep an eye on Henry Vassar. He went undrafted last night. Should go pretty early tonight in round two that gets underway at 8 o'clock. Big congratulations to 11 track and field stars from UNC earning academic all-district honors from the College Sports Communicators. Will Cogan, Maddie Gardner, Maddie Kelly, Michaela Page, Trevor Pascal, Colton Sands, Vera Soberg, Adam Smith, Max Stacken-Pickering, and Kosi Umara, and Spencer Young all getting those academic all-district honors. Congratulations there. Durham Bulls rained out last night against the Tide. They'll try again on the road with a doubleheader starting at 6 o'clock tonight. Sports This Hour brought to you by Ole Miss Jewelers. We'll hear from them. We'll get some music. And then we'll visit with Randy Voller here on News on the Hill.
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4: 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Andrew here with you on News on the Hill. Let's take a quick look at our weather forecast. Keeping it under 90 degrees for the most part for the next several days. Feeling good about that, but we're cutting it close. 86 degrees right now, down to 59 tonight, and then 89 Thursday through Sunday. Actually, we'll extend that to Monday. Chance of PM thunderstorms on Saturday and Sunday, but highs of 89 predicted each of those days. 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
5: 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Andrew here with you on News on the Hill, and we are going to keep the show going now with a little Chatham County Roundup bonus. 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It's Randy Voller.
6: It's great to be back.

0: being 40. Now that the kids are older, I can feel the accumulation. I can feel it building up.
1: It's a bill that comes due, but when you talk to older people, so once you know you get of a certain age, your friends and the people you work with and, you know, hang around with could be from age 20 to 90, right? And the older generation will say, ah, the youth of old age is over 50. But it's hard to hear that when you're already feeling the aches and pains. But of course, when they're 75, they're looking at you like, I would love to be 57.
0: It's true. I mean, you just got to keep that perspective, right? And I recently had this conversation with someone where it's like, when we were kids, people who were in their 70s like sat in a chair all day and didn't do anything, right? Like that's my memory of
1: kind of like people. Willy Wonka and the chocolate.

in the House. So we ended up meeting with staff, which was really interesting. Valerie Fischer is an excellent staff member, and we've met with him before. And we had a full group of people in there from Durham, from Orange, from Chatham, from Wake County, Interdistrict, all discussing housing and you know, and strategies for helping the market. Like, for instance, here's a key thing. Right here in Orange County and in Chatham, you've got people that probably have equity.

0: on, so everyone thought he'd be running. My question last year was, what is it like being somebody that served locally in Cornelius and then in our state legislature, then a speaker, and then in the U.S. Senate, having served at all levels of government? Because you may or may not know this, a lot of people in Congress and the Senate have never served in local government, which means that their how they perceive things to happen in the states is not always the same. They want to pass a law for the whole country, but they've never served in local government. And he loved the question. He answered the question. This year, I asked him, I said, well, you're doing an awful lot of oversight, Senator Tillis. And he came over with the mic and, we started talking in front of the whole room. And I said, well, point of personal privilege, Senator, but I'm really interested in your oversight, like those committee hearings, and particularly, getting the FEMA funding for the state. And he actually took off for 10 minutes. And one thing he said, which I thought was really interesting, when you don't have $200 million being spent against you in a campaign trying to tell everyone what a horrible person you are, it certainly frees you up.
1: I can see how that would be the case, just in a personal, interpersonal relationship, conversation, situation.
0: And obviously,
1: I can just say what I think without somebody twisting it around.
0: And he basically said, I can tell you what I think. And it was really interesting to hear from him. But one of the things I want to say to our audience about housing is what happens here locally, statewide, is affected by national trends. So housing starts fell by about 15% in May. But what, which is to an annual rate of about $1,177,000 units. Sounds like a tremendous amount. But it's not really when you actually go back in time and you realize that the high point for creating new housing

final use, and you and I both know that one of the categories that's getting a lot of attention nationally and in our state are data centers. And so when you mention data centers, and if people think that this is solely a source of energy for

0: time, some of them never thought they'd have the opportunity at all. And in those cases, it's particularly important to have an expert on your side, someone like Amy Slaughter.
1: Amy is that person. She's kind and she's understanding and she's made a big difference in our community.
0: Not to mention the individual lives of all the people she's helped along the way.
1: Homebuyers consistently say thank you and are appreciative of her work. It really reflects well from the feedback we get that they really felt like Amy was there to answer their questions and to help walk them through every step of the process. And we hear that over and over from our homebuyers.
0: And it's all to help advance the mission of Community Home Trust, a nonprofit that's been working for 3.5 decades to make our community more accessible for more people.
1: We are of the community and by the community to make sure that the people that live and work here can own a piece of the community that they are making work and that they are making possible.
0: You can learn more about Community Home Trust at their website, communityhometrust.org. Thanks to Shannon Massey for the nomination and the kind words, and thanks and congratulations to Amy Slaughter, this week's hometown hero.
1: She's really been serving the community for so long and is so dedicated to doing this work, but she's also very kind and understanding, and I'm glad that she is my coworker and that she's a part of Community Home Trust.
0: Brought to you by the O. Max Gardner Foundation, a nonprofit formed in 1942 to carry on the legacy of Governor Gardner by providing financial support to any institution devoted to charitable, scientific, literary, or educational purposes. 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
10: Time's now 5:59. We're just about done with News on the Hill today. We've got some live and local coming up in the sound check hour after that. We've got just enough time for another check of the weather. 85 degrees out there right now, down to 59 with mostly clear skies overnight tonight. Then 89 degrees, the predicted high, basically through Monday of next week. We will vary our cloud cover and precipitation levels. We've got PM thunderstorms possible both Saturday and Sunday. And then it's going to get real hot next week after that. But for the time being, hanging right around 90 degrees, maybe just a hair below that. We're just a hair before 6 o'clock now, so I've just about got to yield the microphone. Another big thank you to our guests this afternoon. We had students from the Poetic Justice League at Carborough High School. We also had Chair of the Orange County Commissioners, Gene Hamilton, and we just spoke with Randy Voller of On the Porch fame. All those will be available on chapelborough.com later tonight. As for now, ABC News and then Live and Local. Have a great rest of your Wednesday. The time is 6 o'clock. 97.9 The Hill, WCHL Chapel Hill, your North Carolina Association of Broadcasters radio

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1: ABC News, I'm Chuck Sievertson. Tension and shouting at a Capitol Hill lunch with President Trump and Republican lawmakers. Many disappointed in an election year that the president canceled the signing of a bipartisan affordable housing bill. He insists Congress first pass his Save America Act, an election-related measure. After the lunch, the president said it was a great meeting. But Louisiana Senator Bill Cassidy indicates that what sources tell ABC News is correct, that the president was frustrated over yesterday's War Powers Resolution vote, saying he and the president raised their voices. Cassidy saying he asked Trump about the Iran war.
2: You have not told the American people what's going on. It was supposed to last 4 weeks, it's lasted 4 months. Our original objectives have not been achieved. And I want to know what's going on.
1: The federal judge today permanently barred Trump's executive order implementing a proof of citizenship requirement to vote. This is ABC News. Public schools in Los Angeles, the nation's second largest school district, have banned screen use before the second grade and limited it for older students. ABC's Rena Roy.
3: Parents and teachers have raised concern about an over-reliance on technology in school, worrying that digital instruction is replacing hands-on learning and social interaction. Doctors say encouraging too much screen time can lead to a number of health problems. But not everyone supports the change. Critics argue some students rely on classroom technology because they don't have regular access to computers at home.
1: Utah and Alabama have passed laws aimed at limiting screen use in class. 3 years after filing for bankruptcy, Bed Bath & Beyond is making a comeback. The chain says it will still honor its old coupons. And the older the better. The company is looking for the oldest surviving coupon as part of a new contest. Chuck Sievertson, ABC News.
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22: Hello, good evening, and welcome into Live and Local. Aaron Keck here with you on this Wednesday, getting into the evening with an hour of great local music. Tonight's a special edition of Live and Local because... We are focusing entirely on one band in particular that just got a major honor, and that would be the band Arrogance, one of the founding fathers of the Chapel Hill music scene. They just got announced as an inductee into this year's class of the North Carolina Music Hall of Fame. Induction ceremony is going to be in Mooresville on October 15th. A lot of great musicians and bands getting inducted this year, including another Orange County resident, Billy Strayhorn, who spent some of his childhood in Hillsboro before moving up to Pittsburgh and going on to a legendary career as a jazz composer working with Duke Ellington. This hour, though, we're focusing on Arrogance because of their central place in the Chapel Hill music scene. This band was founded on the first day of class in 1969, the fall semester at a UNC dorm room, Acock Hall to be exact. Robert Kirkland and Don Dixon met on the first day of class, started jamming with each other, and the rest was history. The band put out its first single the next year. They went on to more than a decade of significant music, including five albums before they split up in the early 80s, and they continue to have an impact to this day. They helped launch Cat's Cradle as a major music venue, and you can really trace the entire Chapel Hill music scene as it exists today all the way back to that dorm room in the fall of 1969. That is kind of where it all began. So in honor of that and that Hall of Fame induction, we're focusing on Arrogance tonight with a selection of music from their incredible run, beginning with that first single they put out in 1970. You'll see them kind of transitioning musically from hard rock into some more easy listening stuff later, but they started with some hard rock music, and this is the first single they ever put out. Arrogance from 1970 with Black Death on 97.9 The Hill.

0: That's Arrogance with Black Death, their first ever single from 1970. We're focusing on Arrogance this hour. They just got announced as an inductee into the North Carolina Music Hall of Fame. Well deserved. We're going to be playing music from all five of the albums they put out in the 70s and early 80s. Coming up next, we got a song from 1971 and then a couple of songs from their first full album, Give Us a Break, from 1973. That's coming up next on Live and Local after this.
1: Hi, I'm Kristen Bell. As a mom, I want my kids to have full bellies, big dreams, and all the energy in the world to chase them. But right now, millions of kids in America are living with hunger.

0: from their 1973 album, Give Us a Break, first full album they put out. That's Arrogance there with To See Her Smile. Searching before that off of the same album, and we kicked off that set with a song from a couple years earlier, Peace of Mind, the title of that one from 1971. Focusing on Arrogance this hour, founding a figure in the Chapel Hill music scene, and now an inductee into the North Carolina Music Hall of Fame. They just got announced as an inductee last week. Induction ceremony is going to be in Mooresville in October. When we come back, we'll keep going forward in their chronology. We got a song from their 1975 album, Prolepsis, and then two from their 1976 album, Rumors, their major label debut with Vanguard Records. That's coming up next after this.
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was Arrogance's major label debut. That album was released by Vanguard Records. Now, that was their major label debut, but Arrogance got inducted into the North Carolina Music Hall of Fame this year, partly because they didn't really rely on major labels to release their music. Their first couple of albums they recorded and released independently, and they kind of set the standard for many, many, many bands to come, releasing and recording and taking care of the distribution and everything independently without relying on major labels. That's part of their big influence as well. Another big influence from Arrogance's legacy is the role of Don Dixon, who was one of the founding figures in the band and, of course, went on to a legendary career as a producer for bands like REM, still going strong, making music even to this day. When we come back, we will turn our attention to 1980, three songs off of their fourth album, Suddenly, when Live and Local continues and our focus on Arrogance tonight.

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have once again been recognized by the readers of Chapel Hill magazine in their Best of Chapel Hill issue. 411 West was a winner in the Best Italian Restaurant category and Squids in Best Seafood Restaurant. 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

0: Wrapping up our look at the band Arrogant, seminal band in the Chapel Hill music scene, formed in 1969 in a UNC dorm room, now recently announced as a member of the North Carolina Music Hall of Fame, class of 2026. That song you just heard was Secrets off their live album Lively from 1981. That's it for me on Live and Local tonight. Thanks for hanging out with me for the last hour. Don't go anywhere, though. We got the Sound Check Hour with Andrew Stuckey coming up next.
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11: Hey, thanks for listening to the Soundcheck Hour on this Wednesday night. Andrew Stuckey here, about to spend an hour sharing music from bands that you should be able to see live in the community in the very near future. We'll start with a slight exception. We're going to celebrate Dexter Romweber, who unfortunately and obviously you cannot see live, but a whole bunch of great musicians will be celebrating his body of work over the weekend. It's Dex Fest in Chapel Hill, Carrboro. It's running Thursday through Sunday this weekend. Be at Cat's Cradle, Local 506, Lapin Blue, and The Cave. 4 days of music celebrating the legacy of local music legend Dex Romweber. It's featuring Lenny Cade, David Jay, The Bad Checks, John Howie Jr., Michael Rank, Certain Seas, and many more. You can get tickets and more info at DexFestNC.com. We'll listen to a couple Dex Romweber tracks, starting with a solo from 2019. This is Stampede.

couple Dexter Rahm Weber tracks there in anticipation of Dex Fest this weekend. That was Flat Duo Jets from 1990 with When My Baby Passes By. We started with Dex Rahm Weber from 2009 with Stampede. Next, we've got Devin Gilfillian coming to Cat's Cradle Backroom on Monday, September 14th. We are going to listen to the song Travelin' Blues.

Devin Gilfillian with Traveling Blues. He'll be playing at Cat's Cradle Backroom on September 14th. Next up, we've got a double bill coming up next month. Computer Wife opening for Feeble Little Horse at Motorco. It's Sunday, July 12th. This is Lexapro.

Feeble Little Horse is playing at Motor Co. on Sunday, July 12th. Computer Wife opening for them. Next up, we've got Sunvolt coming to town at Haw River Ballroom on Sunday, September 20th. We'll listen to the classic Drown.

0: 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Then we've got our Ann Morrigan Song of the Week coming up here on the Soundcheck Hour.
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0: 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They book touring artists and local music events throughout the region. They've always got an exciting lineup of upcoming shows. For example, this week we're listening to Riley, an emo pop punk band from the Rio Grande Valley of South Texas. They formed in 2018 and have built a loyal following because of some classic emo storytelling, driving guitars, unforgettable melodies. 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You can see what it's all about in Chapel Hill at Local 506 on Friday, July 27th. Riley will have Bugsy and North Carolina bands Kerosene Heights and Moving Boxes with them. 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Here's Riley with another round of Radical Ritas, please.

That was Riley with another round of Radical Rita's Please. They will be playing at Local 506 on Friday, July 27th. That's our Ann Morrigan Song of the Week. For more information about this and other upcoming shows, head to AnnMorriganPresents.com. We've got Margaret Glaspie coming to town. She'll be at Cat's Cradle on Tuesday, September 22nd. This is Act Natural.

0: Margaret Glaspie is playing Cat's Cradle on Tuesday, September 22nd. That song is called Act Natural. We've got some community partners to get to, and then we'll listen to some Lower Town coming up here on the Soundcheck Hour.
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0: Andrew here on the Soundcheck Hour. Hey, Lower Town is coming to the Pinhook on Thursday, June 25th. This song's called Worst Friend.

That was Lower Town. They'll be at the Penhook on Thursday, June 25th. We've got a pretty elite double bill coming to the Red Hat Amphitheater on Tuesday, July 28th. Lucinda Williams opening for Bob Dylan, so let's indulge in a couple of those, starting with Lucinda Williams' Passionate Kissing.

0: Bob Dylan with Like a Rolling Stone. He's scheduled to play at the Red Hat Amphitheater on Tuesday, July 28th. Lucinda Williams will also be there. We heard Passionate Kisses. We're going to hear from some community partners now, and then I got some SMERS coming up.
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0: Andrew here, keeping it going with music from bands coming to play concerts for us. That includes SMERS. They'll be at Motorco in September on Wednesday the 16th. This is Roll the Dice. You're

Smurs is coming to Motorco on Wednesday, September 16th. A little bit sooner than that, we got Death Cab for Cutie coming to Coastal Credit Union Music Park. We've got that show coming up on Wednesday, July 22nd. And we'll go all the way back to Transatlanticism for Expo 86.

0: Death Cab for Cutie coming to Coastal Credit Union Music Park on Wednesday, July 22nd. That was Expo 86. I'm down to like one more song. We'll find out what it is after these community partners.
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2: 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We got one more, and I look to look way ahead for this one. We're going to look ahead to the end of September, Sunday the 27th at the Ritz. 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
1: Every weeknight at 6 p.m., 97.9 The Hill gets live and local. It's the very best of the Chapel Hill music scene, from yesterday's classics to the great songs of today. 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
1: ABC News, I'm Dave Packer. There was supposed to be a celebration. President Trump was expected to sign the bipartisan bill to address the high cost of homes, but he backed off, saying Congress has to pass his Save America voting bill first. The president also on Capitol Hill, meeting with Senate Republicans in what turned into a shouting match. Trump dressing down the Senate Republicans in what turned into that match and talking about the Iran War Powers Resolution. Bill Cassidy was one of those who voted against the president.
2: He asked, why would anybody vote for the War Powers Act? As he continued, I said, is that a rhetorical question, or would you like to really know?
1: The Justice Department announced one of its biggest health care fraud crackdowns ever. More than 450 people, $6 billion in alleged scams. A strong 7.1 magnitude earthquake rattling the coast of Venezuela this evening, damaging buildings in the capital, triggering a tsunami advisory. This is ABC News.